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0: So take your son along, your grandson.
1: Yeah.
0: It's for all the men to connect and just talk and listen and have some food. So, yeah.
1: Yeah. If mark in your calendar.
0: Yeah.
1: Tuesday the 30th of June.
0: From 7:30 a.m. to 8:30 a.m.
1: Yeah, the doors are open at 6:30.
0: Yes, you can go early. Yeah. Reserve a seat. If food gets there early, then get the best food of the lot. And if you haven't been to Knox Church before, it is 574 High Street.
1: Just before the hospital.
0: Yeah, close to St. Orans.
1: Yeah. St. Orans and the hospital.
0: Mm. Yeah.
1: Yeah.
0: So 574 High Street, Knox Presbyterian Church.
1: Yeah. To low that to going and you have to go in and then Lua, he tolu he hulu o yuni e iei te hakatahinga pe he hakamāpō ponga hoki o ni hoehoninga mō te tū pātau le lea pō nā tau malo. 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Back to you, Zoe.
0: And so we're going from men's back down to the children.
1: Yeah. best start for our babies.
0: Yeah, so obviously a lot of you may have heard us talk about our Moana babies that happens every second Friday. Well, for a one-off or biannual type of event, we do have another babies event held by Kupenga o Moana. So just so you aren't confused, this one isn't held by Pacific Health Service Heart Valley, but we do support it. Yeah. It sounds like an awesome event, and if we can have a staff member go, that would be really cool too. So it's a free event in Upper Hutt on the 1st of July. So it's on, I think, Wednesday?
1: Wednesday
0: the 1st of July. At the low, I have it somewhere.
1: Yeah, it's on High Ferguson Drive.
0: Ferguson Drive.
1: Oh, where is it? Oh, it's on the poster.
0: So I'll just keep talking about. So yeah. On this event, they are quite fancy. It's called the Ofania Symposium. The Symposium. I don't know what that is, but I guess it'd be cool to say that I've gone to one. We believe it is for it's creating a safe space for parents as well as health professionals, grandparents, all to come along and have a listen. They're trying to connect and build and strengthen own parenting as well as learning new parenting skills. So they have Dr. Claire Archmond going from Mana Mokopuna, the Children's Commissioner, as well as local mothers that are going to come to share their special stories, and LEVA, the National Pacific Organization that works on workforce development. So it's going to be a very knowledge-filled space, but obviously your babies are still, they encourage you to bring them as well. It's all about the well-being for our Pacific babies, toddlers and whānau, hānau, especially in their vital years, so in their first 2,000 days. So, go along.

0: register or encourage your children, if they have children, to go along. If you have friends or family or community members that work in that space, it's going to be a very knowledge-filled event, it sounds like. So register for free on the Kupenga Moana website under the Ofania event.
1: 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What's her name? 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
0: So the address is 836 Ferguson Drive in Upper Hutt, and it starts from 10 a.m. to 2 p.m. and the stalls open at 9 a.m. So...
1: Tēnā mai hoki lai ni ni me hokatau ni, stalls are open. 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Ko te walu tolu ono Ferguson Drive I Upper Hutt. Mālo zawe. 16 minutes. Okay, back to our.
0: Yes. Oh, so on the awareness of men's mental health as well as our physical mental health, you may have heard us talk before about our app that we use at Pacific Health Service to monitor Speedback. So if you haven't heard about it before, we are trying to now encourage most of our clients and patients to hop on Speedback, just so rather than spending our 1 hour a week or every 2 weeks or every month with you that we can, it gives us the ability to send daily or weekly messages so that there isn't such a gap between when we see you and when we have to see you next. The great thing about the app is it is all private, so it's only between you and all held under the organization that we work with, Speedback, that is based in Singapore, that we have first met in person and had come visit us. It can also, if you're diabetic, you can take a photo of your food on WhatsApp, which is where we communicate with you, and then it'll give you some feedback on whether the food is maybe not so good for your diabetes or maybe if you need to add some more leafy greens.
1: How to make it
0: safe. Yeah. So if you hear some of our

0: our staff at Pacific Health Service talking about speed back. Maybe ask some questions and the nurses can have a talanoa with you about it. I'm actually encouraging quite a few of my patients at the moment to hop on it just so that we can have more connection and it's not just a one-off and then having to go back and forth because our
1: way of connection.
0: Yeah. So you do have to have a little bit of understanding on how to use your phone, but you don't have to be super... you don't have to be
1: will
0: an IT
1: be able
0: whiz.
1: To manage?
0: I think you do. Okay. That's why I'm looking at you while I'm talking about this.
1: Another new learning.
0: I just remembered.
1: Love learning. I can moan about it, but I love learning.
0: But we actually do have like quite a few people on the app, and we're just thinking I have to be honest, got a little telling off from the boss because it was more for me. I was being probably a little bit lazy in getting people to sign up to it because obviously with technology sometimes it's a bit scary.
1: Yeah.
0: Even with Heidi, which a lot more people know about now, it feels scary. But then when we learn that there is technology out there that you can trust and is
1: the
0: going
1: age
0: to
1: of AI.
0: Help you. Yeah. Just listen to the people you trust and the technology they advise, and then be scared about the rest until you're proven wrong. If you hear about speed back from your nurse at Pacific Health Service, don't be so afraid, but you're welcome to ask as many questions as you need. It's just a tool that we use to try and help see you more. We even are able to offer a very cheap, I think it's a blood pressure monitoring machine.
1: Yeah.
0: No, I'm not a nurse, so don't quote me on that.
1: It's good when you can have all the equipment at home.
0: So it saves petrol for us coming to you or you coming to us. It saves all that time, and it also helps give you that independence. I think sometimes when you aren't sure...
1: Self-study.
0: Yeah, like it's nice to be able to do things yourself and then you have more control over it rather than having to wait for someone to come all the way just to do something that takes 15 minutes, you know. So, yeah, you're welcome to give us a call at Pacific Health Service or inquire.
1: And remind about the weekly clinics.
0: Yes. So as you heard me talk about before, we have our extended hours clinic, not after hours, extended hours tonight. It is Thursday. It's every Thursday night from normal hours 9 to 5 p.m. And then our extended hours are 5 to 9 p.m. And we have some amazing nurses that have their turns rotating there each week. And don't worry, work provides dinner for them so they are not starving through the night. They're there, and beautiful Ette is sometimes there saying hello. She was there last week to triage you through. They're quite busy, so get in quick. Yeah.
1: And the vaccination clinics on Tuesdays?
0: Yes, Tuesdays from 10 till 4. Yeah. Any vaccine on the Vaccine New Zealand register is available at our services every Tuesday.
1: And remember, any of the flu vaccines are out
0: still,
1: and get yours done
0: still
1: before.
0: Available.
1: Yeah.
0: We've seen it going through in waves.
1: Yeah.
0: So help the babies. We've seen lots of people's babies
1: measles.
0: Unwell lately. You want to help the babies. Some of them can't have certain vaccines. So keep your babies safe. Keep your elders safe by getting the vaccines that you have available to you.
1: Yeah. Very good. Okay. Ooh. We haven't got much time, but because we're going to keep going to keep reminding about being prepared for emergency management.
0: Yes.
1: We've had some experience in the last couple of months with the changes and also looking at what else is going on around the world, and especially in Wellington, the sea, what do you call it, the high tides or the...
0: Yeah.
1: That's becoming, I heard or I sort of saw somewhere that it's can be happening more frequently.
0: Mm.
1: So it's very important we have these plans for our households, especially when we

0: living on along the coastal side for the climate changes and that.
1: Mm. Mm. Yeah, so definitely, even though we want to be prepared rather than reacting when these things happen. I know it's not so bad at the moment. We did have a little bit of a scare a couple of weeks ago, but always have a grab bag and water available. Just stocked away if it's under the stairs, in your laundry room, somewhere that you can access.
0: Papers,
1: yeah.
0: You know, insurances and things like that, and especially medication.
1: Medication. Mm. Yeah. Medication is for those of us that take a lot of medication, ones that make us feel extremely ill or we can't walk without them.
0: Yeah.
1: It's very important. And I know that we go on about it, but I know that we've all had a time where we thought we were fine without our medication, and then what happened? And then we felt sick, and then we couldn't move. I'm speaking from my own as well.
0: Yeah.
1: So remember to always have your medication, and having at least 2 weeks spare. If you're coming to the end of your current cycle, then getting your script ready for as soon as it runs out, so that you can switch it over.
0: Yeah.
1: Mm.
0: Right. We haven't got time to, but we have to keep going, keep reminding and keep getting us thinking and being prepared for any emergencies coming up, especially this time of the year too, with we don't know what's around the corner. Ni.
1: Yeah.
0: Yeah, we're going to malu tatou kai ngā, I te wāinga tēnei kua he lava hoki he taimi ke talatala noa i ki tātou kai hakamana tua tu lava te tāua te tātou noho tā pena. 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So we wrap up.
1: Yeah, but hey, the winter, I think we've hit its peak. It's coming down now. Let's see, when does winter end?
0: July is the middle of it.
1: Oh, gosh.
0: It's only the beginning of winter, Zoe.
1: Oh, it's been so cold. I thought it was the middle of winter. It ends on the 31st of August.
0: Uh-huh.
1: I'm going away on holiday next month from July. Yes. I'll come back at the end.
0: Are you going to summer?
1: I'm going to Asia again.
0: Oh, well, you'd be warmer then, Northern Hemisphere.
1: Learn some more about their health, learn about food, my favourite thing, food.
0: Yeah.
1: Yeah.
0: Yeah, I love watching the K-movies.
1: Yes.
0: All the food and all the healthy
1: Korean dramas.
0: Amazing, yeah.
1: Yeah, need to bring some of those back.
0: All right, 5 minutes we have. The 30th of July, the men's health checkups or the breakfast at Knox
1: breakfast
0: Church.
1: Event.
0: The 1st of July for our babies, Kupunga Mwana for our babies, Ophania.
1: At 834?

0: see.
1: Yeah, Ferguson
0: 836
1: Drive.
0: 836 Ferguson Drive.
1: Ferguson Drive, Upper Hutt.
0: Yes.
1: It's from what time?
0: From 10 a.m. till 2 p.m.
1: Yeah, so.
0: But if you want to go to the stores, that opens at 9 a.m.
1: Yeah. Mm. So all the best and our holidays, school holidays, and Hutfest.
0: Yes, Hutfest next week. How did I forget?
1: Friday next week. Ooh.
0: Oh.
1: I heard the tickets are selling out too, especially for our college ones. I hope I don't miss out.
0: But yes, get in quick for those tickets for Hutfest.
1: And who were you going for the Hurricanes, the finals for?
0: Go the Hurricanes.
1: Go the Hurricanes, of course. Well, there'll be lots of, what do they call, cowbells ringing.
0: Yes, I've heard about
1: hey,
0: that.
1: Hey, the Hurricane can blow in the
0: they can blow the you away.
1: All the best Hurricane. Nee, yeah.
0: Yes.
1: Okay, I love the cowbell, but Waikato. Let it be safe, Wellington. Let's celebrate safely.
0: Safe driving. Make sure you go in with a lot of time prepared. You don't want to be speeding. Even better so, take the train in from Petone. Be safe.
1: Trains are all running, so.
0: Yes.
1: So excitement. Anyway.
0: Drink safe or don't drink at all.
1: Yeah.
0: Remember, have a good time, not a violent time.
1: And never mind the blues next time. We'll get the maroons next time.
0: Yes, and the maroons will win next time.
1: Yeah, tulo mo tato kai nga honi ko to ay tulo minu te to ay tato programme kai hako he tai lai lele zawe mo takatahi mai tena kila tu ko heololo lele ko ni kai haloa e nangono kila vai te loto he mai ki hoka mawai atu ki kina pele nga kai nga honi ko te wala kautapo tato uliki. 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
2: 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Iwa.

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0: for you have mercifully restored our soul within us. 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Give us this day our daily bread, and forgive us as we forgive our debtors. 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Amen.
1: 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Amen.
0: Howbeit when he, the Spirit of truth, is come, he will guide you into all truth, for he shall not speak of himself. But whatsoever he shall hear, that shall he speak. And he will show you things to come. John 16 verse 13. Praise the Lord, everyone. And welcome to another episode of Pastor's Hour, right here, right now on Wellington Access Radio on this beautiful day. Right here, right now, Wellington Access Radio 106.1 FM.
1: Yes, good morning and welcome. 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
0: Amen. Stay tuned, family, as we dive into another inspiring hour of Bible reading, testimonies, story for our children, and an encouragement from our pastor all the way from Tahiti this morning. You are in for a treat. 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
1: Kia tā mai ra aia, ko te vairua tō tō mōra. 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

0: verse of the day, Isaiah 53 verse 5. But he was wounded for our transgressions, he was bruised for our iniquities. The chastisement of our peace was upon him, and with his stripes we are healed. Proverb of the day, Proverbs 1 verse 1 to 7. The Proverbs of Solomon, son of David, king of Israel. To know wisdom and instruction, to understand words of insight, to receive instruction and wise dealing, in righteousness, justice, and equity, to give prudence to the simple, knowledge and discretion to the youth. Let the wise hear and increase in learning, and the one who understands obtain guidance. To understand a proverb and a saying, the words of the wise and their riddles, the fear of the Lord is the beginning of knowledge. Fools despise wisdom and instruction.
1: Whātere o te ara, mātere pēne tai, irawa tai ki te irawa itu. 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Ko te pakarira, e te ahura, ko te hawawa ia e te nenewa. Our daily bread reading this morning. Open thou mine eyes, that I may behold wondrous things out of thy law. Our theme for this morning, our thought for God. Our thought for God. Our reading is found in the book of 2 Kings, chapter 20, verses 12 to 19. 2 Kings, chapter 20, verses 12 to 19. At that time, Merodach Baladan, the son of Baladan, king of Babylon,

0: treat the boys with letters in a prison to exile. Ezekiel, for he heard that Ezekiel had been sick. And Ezekiel welcomed them, and he showed them all his treasure, house, the silver, the gold, the spices, the precious oil, his armory, all that was found in his storehouse. There was nothing in his house or in all Israel that Hezekiah did not show them. Then Isaiah the prophet came to King Hezekiah and said to him, "What did these men say? And from where did they come to?" And Hezekiah said, "They have come from a far country, from Babylon." He said, "What have they seen in your house?" And Hezekiah answered, "They have seen all that is in my house. There is nothing in my storehouses that I did not show them." Then Isaiah said to Hezekiah, "Hear the word of the Lord." Verse 17, "Behold, the days are coming when all that is in your house and that which your fathers have stored up till this day shall be carried to Babylon. Nothing shall be left, says the Lord. And some of you, some of your sons, will come from you, whom your father shall be taken away, and they shall be eunuchs in the palace of the king of Babylon." Then Hezekiah said to Isaiah, "The word of the Lord that you have spoken is good." For he thought, "Why not, if there will be peace and security in my days?" Our key verse this morning is found in part of verse 19. Part of verse 19, it says, "Why not, if there will be peace and security in my days?" May the Lord bless us all for reading and understanding his word. Amen.
1: Tō tātou tia no tia rā. 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

0: 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Amene.
1: Amene. Praise the Lord. Thank you, Sister Lana and Brother Maui, for the reading of our Bible reading this morning, our verse of the day and our proverb of the day. We continue on with our Luke Acts series, a fully animated series about the life, death, and the resurrection of Jesus, as portrayed by the Gospel of Luke, as well as the companion narrative about the movement he started in Acts. Last week, we looked at the birth of Jesus, found in Luke chapter 1 and 2, and today we look into the baptism of Jesus, found in Luke 3-9. The second in a five-part series on the Gospel of Luke, we see Jesus launch his ministry of good news for the poor and how he brought together people from every diverse backgrounds to live together in peace.

0: The gospel, according to Luke, began by telling us about the births of John the Baptist and Jesus of Nazareth.
1: And in the next section of the gospel, Luke zooms forward in time. So John is now a prophet, and he's leading a renewal movement down at the Jordan River. And all of these Israelites are coming to be baptized, the poor, the rich, tax collectors, even soldiers.
0: Yeah, what's going on here?
1: So all of these people are dedicating themselves to a new way of life.
0: By getting dunked in a river?
1: So long ago, Israel came to inherit this land by crossing through the Jordan River. And God gave them a responsibility. They were called to serve him alone, to love their neighbor, and pursue justice together.
0: And we know from stories in the Old Testament that they failed at this repeatedly.
1: Right. So John's calling Israel to start over, to go back through the river and come out rededicated to their God, ready for the new thing that God's about to do. And so it's within this renewal movement that Jesus first appeared.
0: Jesus is baptized by John, and the sky opens up, and a voice from heaven says, "You are my son, whom I love. With you I am well pleased."
1: Now, God's words here are packed with echoes from the Hebrew scriptures. This first line is from Psalm 2, where God promised that a king would come who would rule in Jerusalem and confront evil among the nations. And then this next line is from the book of the prophet Isaiah, and it refers to the Messiah who would become a servant and suffer and die on Israel's behalf.
0: After this, Jesus goes into the wilderness for 40 days with no food. I mean, that's roughing it.
1: And in this story, Jesus is replaying Israel's 40-year journey through the wilderness, where they failed to trust their God, and so they rebelled. But Jesus succeeded by resisting temptation and trusting God. And so this story is marking Jesus as the one who's going to carry Israel's story forward.
0: After the wilderness, Jesus comes back to the region of Galilee, to his hometown, Nazareth. He's in the synagogue, and he's invited to read from the scriptures.
1: And he opens up the scroll of Isaiah, and he reads, "The Spirit of the Lord is upon me, because he's anointed me to proclaim good news to the poor."
0: Why to the poor?
1: Well, in Hebrew culture, being poor wasn't just about money. It was more about low social status, so women and children and the sick, people on the margin. And surprisingly, this could include people who had money, like tax collectors. They were considered outsiders too, and so Jesus is here for them.
0: Then Jesus continues reading.
1: "The Lord has sent me to proclaim freedom for the prisoners, to set the oppressed free, to proclaim the year of the Lord's favor."
0: Freedom seems like a big deal for Jesus.
1: Yes, Jesus was freeing people from their sicknesses, from their past, from their shame, and he was freeing them to become a part of God's new kingdom that Jesus said he was bringing into reality.
0: After this, Jesus appoints 12 men from among all of his disciples.

0: disciples, as leaders to help him in his mission.
1: And that number, 12, it's a very intentional symbol of the 12 tribes of Israel.
0: But this is a ragtag bunch of guys. You've got a fisherman, you got a former tax collector who worked for the Roman occupation, you have a former rebel who fought against the Roman occupation. There's no way these guys are going to get along.
1: Yeah, Jesus intentionally brought together people who were outsiders and sworn enemies, but inside God's kingdom, they're called to reconcile and to live in unity. Following Jesus meant entering a new world order. And so Jesus went on to teach, "Blessed are you who are poor, for yours is the kingdom of God. Blessed are you who weep now, for you shall laugh. Blessed are you when people hate you because of me."
0: Jesus even told his disciples to love their enemies, be strangely generous, even to people they don't like, to forgive and show mercy. This is a radical way of life.
1: And Jesus not only taught about all of this, he promised that he would lead the way, that he would be radically generous and forgive and love his enemies by making the ultimate sacrifice, by giving up his life.
0: The last story in this section of Luke is fascinating. Jesus takes some of his disciples up onto a mountain, and God's glory appears as a bright cloud, and Jesus is suddenly transformed. And there's two other prophets that appear, Moses and Elijah.
1: Yeah, they're the ancient prophets who also experience God's glory on a mountain. And then God speaks from the cloud saying, "This is my son, listen to him." Luke is showing us that Jesus is the ultimate prophet. He is God's word to Israel.
0: The three of them talk about what Jesus is going to do when he arrives in Jerusalem. What's he going
1: to
0: do?
1: He's going to go to the capital city to be enthroned as Israel's true king, but not in the way that anybody expected.
0: And with that, Jesus' mission up in Galilee comes to an end. And the next part of Luke's gospel begins with his long journey to Jerusalem.

holy Lamb. Precious Lamb. So much I owe.

0: Welcome to our testimony time. We're so grateful that today we are coming live to you on Wellington Access Radio 106.1 FM. Honor God is the head of our life. Honor God that He has given us another beautiful morning to live again and to wake up this morning. And to our families that listen to our radio program this morning, we hope our testimonies will encourage you. Whatever you're doing today, wherever you are, this is a live testimony from our radio announcers and also our producer. This morning, firstly, I just want to acknowledge God. He's ahead of my life for allowing me again this week to come back on the radio, and also for the life, and also for my family, for my wife, my children, and my grandchildren. Praise the Lord that He has given us another day. My testimony this morning is just grateful that we are back on the radio, just sharing and reading and words of encouragement to all of you listening to our radio program, and also to our grandchildren. They're doing well, both in academic and also in sports. And I know my granddaughter, Tava, is they've got a tournament out in Porirua yesterday and today. I pray that they're doing well, and also our children. So if you're not doing anything today, go to church. Praise the Lord. Amen.
1: Praise the Lord. Yes, God is good. I drove in this morning, the sun was out, and arrived at the station, and likewise was yesterday. I thank God for my family. I thank God for my wife, Amen. Children, grandchildren. Above all, thank God that my wife arrived last week and arrived home with the patients. Sister Tungane up in the hospital. I pray that God will continue His healing power upon you. Believe in God and He will set us free, not from our infirmities also, but from our pains and life struggles. I thank God that He's given us another day of excitement and joy of seeing another day. Pray that God will be exalted
2: Amen.
1: Every day of my life. So God is good.
2: Amen. Praise the Lord. Tato katotoa. I want to also thank God and praise the Lord for my first blessing will be to any ear that is listening into our radio program this morning. I pray that God blesses you, that you have a great day today. I want to thank God and honor God for my family as well. I want to honor God for our pastor who is in Tahiti at the moment, teaching end times in Tahiti. I honor God for his safety and for taking good care of our pastor in Tahiti. I honor God also for the mother of our church who's here back in Porirua, and for our first family. I want to thank God and praise the Lord for my own family. Both sets of my parents, my own parents and my in-laws, my husband and my children. I thank God for my families, my church families. I thank God for my work that God has blessed me with in the job that I do every day.

I thank God and praise the Lord for God for being good to me. If God has been good to you, I pray that you bless others too. If

That was Homewrecker by Somba. What? He's a good upcoming artist, isn't he? But you're listening to Wellington Access Radio 106.1 FM. If you look down at your clothing, if you're wearing buttons or a zip, fun fact, I just found out that it's different on men and women. On one side, on men's side, it's on the right. On women's side, it's the left. And I never knew that. I always just thought every single clothing, like buttons or zips, were just on one side, on the right side, like what I was wearing. But no. The reason why this is about zips and buttons is so interesting to me. Because years back, hundreds of years ago, like back in the day, men's clothing were on the right side because men traditionally dressed themselves and needed easy access to for weapons with their right hand, because majority of men, I guess, like in the world, majority of people are in the right hand, so it'd be easier to exit and enter the weapon. And women clothing were on the left side because of when wealthy women in history were dressed by the right-hand maids, so servants. So I think that's so interesting that even though that was like hundreds of years ago, we still use the same concept today. And so this design allowed the person standing in front of the woman to fasten the clothing easier. And over time, it just kept being the same, and it's now the standard for zips and buttons for men to be on the right side and women to be on the left side. So I find that very interesting, and it hasn't changed. So if you learn something new like me after 20 years of being on the earth, or even longer for some people, you realise that men and women buttons are very, very much different. And I just find that as an interesting fact of the day, that we have different buttons. Because I'm wearing a jacket, and I'm finding it so hard to zip it up because I realise it's for men, and I'm like not used to where the zip is on the right because I'm used to it being on the left. And so it's just interesting finding out that information. I thought, oh, this is a bit weird. Why is the zip on the wrong side? But it took me so long to realise why that was, because it's a male jacket. So I've been playing a lot of different music, some old, some new, some just in the middle. And I love it. I have a wide, wide range of genres. I can go from hip-hop rap to like R&B to pop to folk.

all the way to musical theatre. And it's very, very interesting how I like, how people like so many different genres of music. But I'm going to listen to, we're going to listen to The Point of No Returns. If you don't know this, it's from Phantom of the Opera. It's like one of the last songs. It's amazing. So have a listen. 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
2: 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That was The Point of No Return by Andrew Lloyd Webber, Phantom of the Opera, Sarah Brightman. If you probably know who Sarah Brightman is, she has one iconic song with Andrew Lloyd Webber, but that was her husband. They got married and she got to play, she was the original Christine Dye from Phantom of the Opera, and she has a duet with Andrea Bocelli. Andrea Bocelli. Every time I think of Andrea Bocelli, I think of when Kim says, oh, you had a wedding, you had Andrea Bocelli. Love Kim. And and she was the original Christine Dye, and she has an iconic song with Andrea Bocelli called Time to Say Goodbye. Oh, beautiful song. A lot of people want that for their funeral. But I'm going to talk about procrastination because I feel like we all procrastinate on things, and a lot of people think it's laziness, but I think it's something different. Yes, it can be laziness, but I feel like in most cases it's just uncertainty. It's a feeling of not fully knowing what will happen if you try. And I feel like your brain tries to go in protection mode from being in discomfort. And it's a fear of being ignored in a message, or the fear of being rejected when you put yourself out there, or a fear of what you can create that might not be good enough for people, and people will judge you before you have the chance to grow it. And so instead of doing the thing you want to do, your mind pushes you towards something that feels much safer in the moment, something easier, something where there is no risk of failure, no risk of embarrassment, and no risk of hearing the word no, because so many people hate hearing the word no. But if we change no, it will be on. So maybe we could change that around. But the problem is that the short-term comfort and being protected at all costs, the safety net of just pushing it back, because it's no longer, you're avoiding it, it becomes bigger and heavier. The task feels like it's all in your head until it becomes something that feels almost impossible to start. And I feel like that's procrastination for a lot of people. They're just like, scared to do it, yeah, I'll do it later, push it back for a weekend, and then they keep pushing it back. Because that happens to a lot of people, I feel, and especially me. So I feel procrastinating isn't about time management. It's more of emotional management. It's what happens when your emotions about a task become stronger than the emotion of doing it. So if you're listening to this, this is for you to stick at it, stop the overthinking, because you're not alone. I feel like a lot of people overthink. As human beings, we are thinkers. We think of people judging us. We think of so many things, like, are we doing the right thing? Is this the right timing? Blah, blah, blah. And why don't we just do it? There is no perfect place or perfect timing. So we keep pushing stuff off because it feels uncomfortable. And maybe this is

our sign to start. As Nike says, the iconic just do it. Maybe I think this is the reason that message sticks with people, because most of the time the hardest part isn't the ability, it's the action, getting on and doing it. So we only have a limited amount of time until the end of the year. We're halfway through it, and I feel like this is the most time to start, is right now. We're halfway through, only 6 months until the end of the year. Maybe we can get in and get and do it. And because there's not really any right timing, is there? I don't think so. I think the right timing is today, tomorrow. Let's see, I'm just procrastinating tomorrow. And maybe we should actually just start now. Because there's no perfect timing. It's just making a change, making something different. And I think that is really important for people to realise that it's going to be different. Everyone's different. So I'm under an iconic song from Michael Jackson, the King of Pop, Man in the Mirror. Oh, he's such a good guy. If you haven't seen the movie yet, you should probably go see it. I think it might be still out in the cinemas. But he's very, very talented, that man who died too young. And he was going to go on tour, but he didn't. He wasn't the doctor. The doctor. And he didn't get the chance to go on tour. But this is Michael Jackson, Man in the Mirror. 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

That was Man in the Mirror by Michael Jackson. 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That is the end of my show, and I will see you all next week. Here is Time to Say Goodbye by Sarah Brightman and Andrew Bocelli. 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
8: 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As we know. 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
1: And this is Thing of the Week still. Yeah. If you stay for that whole song. That was a pretty long song. It was called Most People Are DJs by the Hold Steady.
2: Great song.
1: Yeah.
2: Yeah. Gave us time to think. Song.
1: Yeah. Gave us time to think up some incredible things. So we're going to get it started off with a movie of the week.
2: Yeah.
1: We have three movies of the week. Really.
2: Big times.
1: Big times. But I'd like to start off with saying that I saw The Backrooms, and
2: I will say one before you start. I hate when movies, like, everybody will just call it The Backrooms,
1: mm-hmm.
2: but I hate when they just go, no, it's actually Backrooms. Yeah. Like, I searched it up, and, I searched up The Backrooms, and Google did the, actually blue autocorrect and said, I'm actually

0: you just mean back rooms? I was like, fuck off, Google.
1: Yeah.
0: You no, know nothing.
1: I went in very blind. Mm. And I went in with very low expectations because my thoughts were, since it's kind of been like weirdly co-opted by Gen Alpha already, which is kind of
0: what?
1: It has a similar social media presence as like the Five Nights at Freddy's movie.
0: Yeah.
1: Like it's all young kids making memes about it. So I went in being like, it's going to be like the Five Nights at Freddy's movie. Like it's not going to be very funny and it's not going to be very scary, but it is going to be like, duh, look, it's that thing from the back rooms. Remember the back rooms? Like I thought it was just going to be nostalgia bait.
0: Yeah.
1: Imagine my surprise when that was possibly the scariest horror movie I've ever seen in cinemas. Like, oh my god. And now it's just horror is personal, guys. Don't come at me for saying it was scary if you didn't find it scary. Like, you know, different things affect different people in different ways. Personally, what really gets me is like Uncanny Valley stuff and like liminal spaces, like very like droning ambient horror.
0: Obsession really scared me.
1: Exactly.
0: Because like deep fear of like darkness and shadows and like what's in there.
1: Yeah. So that like that kind of horror really scares me. And I feel like they pulled that off really well. Hmm. It was very like true to the original Backrooms, which is obviously because they got Kane Parsons to direct it, original creator. Did you know he's 20 years old?
0: Oh my God. Have you even seen? I've only heard 1,000 times.
1: But that is really cool. A lot of young horror directors in the current social sphere.
0: My favorite one is when everybody goes, he didn't actually direct it. They got another guy and they just credited the 20-year-old.
1: Did he?
0: No.
1: Did they?
0: No.
1: What?
0: No, that's people just coping. They're like, they don't want to think that they're 24 and haven't done anything.
1: Yeah, no. I really, really enjoyed the Backrooms. Plot-wise, nothing. Like, plot-wise, there is basically no plot and there is basically no characters and there's basically no story.
0: Sounds like a great movie.
1: But for what it is, like, you don't really like I kind of think that works for it. It's not about the people in the back who are discovering the Backrooms. It's about the Backrooms itself, which
0: I think a part of the magic of like the original series is that there is hardly any dialogue.
1: Yeah, exactly.
0: It is all just what is in the space.
1: Yeah, and that is the scary part about it.
0: It's sort of this looming presence of something.
1: Exactly, and that is what they accomplished like so well with the movie. Like I was literally like crawling out of my chair, like heart racing, like yelling out loud in the cinema. Like I was so scared because it was just, it was, you know, when horror, like there's a scene, very suspenseful, and like they just keep building the suspense and then they like drop it and then they build it up again. And it's just like an endless onslaught of like stress.
0: Exorcist.
1: Amazing.
0: Exorcist 3, terrible movie. There's one scene in a hospital that does that.
1: Really?
0: It's like 10 minutes long and it just builds and then drops and builds and then drops. It is one of the scariest scenes in any horror movie.
1: Wow.
0: Terrible movie. Great 10 minutes of a bad movie.
1: Exactly. Like I think I came out being like, wow, that was really scary. Like that was really good.
0: Mm.
1: The last shot. Will be in my nightmares.
0: Ooh.
1: Micah needs to see it. Micah needs to see it. I don't believe that you didn't have any time to see it this week.
0: No, well, I've been sick this week.
1: Not an excuse.
0: No, it wasn't an excuse.
1: No.
0: I had a bad case of the man flu.
1: Yeah, that's true.
0: I was stuck in bed.
1: It's hard.
0: I couldn't move. I was going to try and see it yesterday, but the only screening was at like 1 o'clock.
1: Mm-hmm.
0: And it was like the first day that I was feeling better,
1: mm-hmm.
0: but I was looking at it and there was 3 other people in the movie theater and I was like, and I was like, I don't want to be the guy sitting in the back of the movie theater choking on his snot.
1: Yeah.
0: So I'll just hold off. I'll see it before the next episode, hopefully. But having not seen it, I kind of, from when the trailers first dropped, I sort of wished that they had done a Blair Witch Project sort of thing.
1: Yeah.
0: Where the whole movie was found footage.
1: I agree. I think that would have been a lot better. Like,
0: I
1: think it lost the scariness when it got out of the found footage. But
0: the tone of having like an actual cinematographer
1: mm-hmm.
0: film, like filming

0: actual shots and not just a dude holding a camera. So it doesn't feel like the background.
1: Exactly. I 100% agree with that. And I think that's where like they kind of fell short, was when they tried to make it more of like a Hollywood movie. Mm. But that being said, I thought that it was going to be like that the whole movie, but there were like, there's a decent amount that's in like a found footage style, and those are really effective. And I thought it was really good.
0: What is the plot of like the synopsis?
1: Yeah, I feel like honestly, like, I mean, spoilers ahead, but also you don't really like need to go in blind. It's more about like the visuals and the cinematography that like makes it good. So the plot is there's this guy Clark, and I have a lot to say about Clark. People online have no media literacy, and I know everyone says that as a buzzword, but oh my god, I don't understand how people are calling this character like cute, and they're like, nah, he just wanted to be an architect. No. He's evil. Like, I don't understand what this whole rhetoric is. But there's this guy, Clark. He owns a furniture store. He's divorced. He's sad. He's an alcoholic. And he goes to this, like, therapist and talks about his feelings. And he's like, yeah, like, my wife kicked me out of the house because I, like, broke a glass. And then, like, as he starts, like, talking about it more, you're like, wait, and he threw the glass. So he's, like, low-key an abusive asshole. And he owns this flop furniture store, and like his mascot is like him as a pirate. Comes back later. And then we are introduced to like, those are like the two main characters, Clark and the therapist lady. And then there's also his two employees at the store. Loved them.
0: Wait, he brings his therapist into the back rooms?
1: No, he tells her about it because she's his therapist, and then she goes and like investigates. But there's this,
0: I feel like that's crossing some boundaries.
1: Yeah,
0: as a therapist.
1: Yeah. See, the characters aren't that good. They're not fleshed out, and the story is meh. But
0: it wasn't written by Kane Parsons.
1: Probably not.
0: It was written by another guy.
1: Yeah.
0: Who's like a actual Hollywood screenwriter. Mm. So that it had a script, because he said, because Kane was like, I can't do a script. Yeah, I can just do the visuals and stuff.
1: They shouldn't have done a script. They would have been better than... Well, the script itself wasn't that bad, but, like, it just... You'll see what I mean when you see it. It's just, like, nothing happens,
0: right,
1: really. But, yeah, there's these two employees, and then Clark discovers this place in the store, and he can, like, go through the wall, and he's in the back rooms. And then he's like, oh, my God, I'm going to map it out. And he goes and tells his therapist about it. His therapist is like, okay. And he's like, you don't believe me. I'm leaving. And then he, like, gets his – because he wants proof. I don't know when this is set. I think in, like, the 2000s. But he gets his, like, two young employees, and he's like, hey, you guys have a camera, so can you come film the back rooms? Craziness ensues. That's when we get, like, the found footage sequence. Best part of the movie. Oh, my God, that was so good.
0: Is it just one sequence, or is it multiple?
1: It's one sequence, but it's long.
0: Right, okay. That's good.
1: It's like uninterrupted found footage for, like, a good chunk.
0: Okay. They said something.
1: Yeah. It was really cool. Yeah, then craziness ensues, and his therapist goes looking for him, and then more craziness ensues.
0: Wow.
1: And then some scientists are at the very end.
0: And they have
1: It's, like,
0: suits.
1: Very rushed. It's, like, the end is very rushed. Mark Duplass, like, they got Mark Duplass for it, but he's not really in it.
0: Who's Mark Duplass?
1: From Creep.
0: Ah.
1: My goat. I love him. But he's, like, barely in it, which was kind of disappointing.
0: Right.
1: But... that's kind of the plot, but you should honestly go see it not for the plot, but just for, like, the experience. It's a ride and a half, bro. It is... And it was so scary. I was so scared.
0: I keep seeing people relating it to Silent Hill, of, like, a place that harbors all, like, your worst emotions and, like... God, what's it called when you do something wrong?
1: Regrets?
0: Yeah, or your regrets and like...
1: Kind of. It's the way they describe it is like the back rooms itself

0: has memory and it like creates things out of memory. So it's like kind of wrong.
1: Right.
0: Which is really cool. Like, I think so much about it was really cool. And I can forgive the parts that were bad because the parts that were cool were so cool.
1: That's good.
0: And the, like, they just hit the nail on the head with the uncanny stuff because they just let it sit. And, like, it doesn't even, like, do anything. But you're just like, ugh. Like, stop. You just want to, like, run away and close your eyes.
1: Yeah.
0: Which is the perfect, like, that's what I want to feel when I'm watching a horror movie. Like, I want to feel like I'm being mentally attacked. And there's, like, barely jump scares either. It's just
1: Oh, that's kind, good.
0: Yeah.
1: I hate jump scares.
0: I like a good jump scare, but when it's tasteful.
1: I like a good jump scare, but I hate the overuse of jump scares in horror movies.
0: What would you say is like the best jump scare ever?
1: Oh, I can't,
0: if you can think of
1: one. I can't think of one off the top of my head. But I like ones where it's like sort of a lot leads up to it. Or it's like something right at the start to sort of put you into that fear mode, and then they don't use it, and then
0: I agree.
1: But I like it to sort of like, oh, it's been too calm. Let's like shock your system, but only to shock your system when it's been not much is going on.
0: Yeah,
1: rather than like Five Nights at Freddy's or some shit like that, where it's just like that. Leave me alone.
0: But yeah, Backrooms, go see it in cinemas. Or don't. You could probably watch it on like when it comes out. But I think seeing it in cinema, I'm glad I saw it in cinemas because I think you got to see it on a big screen to like take in all the little.
1: Is it really shaky, the found footage parts?
0: It's not really shaky, but it's kind of shaky.
1: Because as much as I love the Blair Witch Project, I will throw up if I watch that movie.
0: Yeah. But no, I didn't feel like it was like that at all.
1: That's good.
0: Anyway,
1: yeah,
0: I think we're going to move on to our next song before we get into our next movies to tell you about. This one is a little underrated gem from my goat, Ephraim, spelt E-P-H-R-A-I-M. Yeah, E-P-H-R-A-I-M. This is called Can't Get Enough,
1: spelled E-N-U-F-F.
0: It's so fun. It's so, like, 2000s. It's a very specific vibe. I really like it. Enjoy. Enjoy.

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1: And this is Thing of the Week with Kira and Micah. That was Can't Get Enough by Ephraim. Hope you enjoyed it. I love that song. Such a boogie. I could just do a little hip hop to it forever until I die. Anyway, we just finished talking about the Backrooms.
2: Yeah.
1: And
2: go
1: now
2: see
1: Mike
2: it if you want to.
1: Go see it if you want to or don't.
2: Or don't.
1: We don't care.
2: They don't pay us.
1: Your opinion has no effect on us.
2: We don't even give a flip.
1: Yeah, we don't even give a flying flip. So anyway, Micah, what's your movie
2: of the week is Over Your Dead Body, which came out earlier this year, and I missed it in the movie theaters because it got really mediocre reviews.
1: Mm-hmm.
2: But I watched it the other night because it's on Prime, and I really, really enjoyed it.
1: Wow.
2: Yeah, much more than I thought I would based on, like, it's got a 51 on Metacritic.
1: Ooh.
2: And a 6.3.
1: Ooh.
2: Are they smoking crack? Because this is a good movie.
1: Really?
2: It's not trying to be anything. It's just, like, slasher. It's R18, so they do really good violence.
1: Oh, wait, now I may have to watch.
2: And it's hilarious. You know the Lonely Island boys?
1: Yeah,
2: it's, you know how there's, like, Andy Samberg? And it's, like, if you look at them on a scale of attractiveness, he's the hot one and then there's the ugly one?
1: Yeah.
2: This is directed by the middle one.
1: Ah, yeah. Wow.
2: When I said it...
1: The middle, it's like the forgotten Jonas brother.
2: Yeah, but it's Jason Segel.
1: Mm-hmm.
2: And Samara Weaving.
1: Mm-hmm.
2: And they are a couple that hate each other. They are having so many problems. And so they they organize to go to this cabin that they own where they've both separately planned to kill each other.
1: Wow.
2: Yeah.
1: Wait, that's fun.
2: And so it's like, you know, the first act of the movie is sort of setting up this, like, planning and, like, building up the adrenaline to do it.
1: Why do they hate each other? That's
2: You'll find out when you watch the movie.
1: Mm.
2: It doesn't get revealed until, like, the middle of Act 2. But it's a great, great movie. But it's got really good foreshadowing.
1: Mm-hmm.
2: And it's, like, in the middle of the movie, it's, like, sort of like, well, I feel like they can't do much more.
1: Yeah.
2: And then they do so much more. And it's got this final act that's, like, it's such a small cast. It's like a play in that way of, like, it's one mm-hmm. location, small cast, pretty decent writing, but just a lot of violence and a lot of fighting. And the final act, the violence and the killing and, like, the gore is so good. It's such a great movie, and I don't know why nobody likes it, but it has...
1: That's how I feel about Muppets Most Wanted. 2.5 on Letterboxd. What are we on about?
2: But it's got a really good cast. It's got Samara Weaving, Jason Segel, Timothy Oliphant, if you know him.
1: No, you probably don't.
2: And what's her name? Fire out. Juliette Lewis.
1: Oh, wow. That is kind of stacked.
2: Yeah, really stacked cast. Just doing crazy shit in the middle of nowhere. And... really, really good, like, really good use of all these, like, filmmaking tropes, but in, like, a really fun way.
1: Hmm.
2: You know, with so many Chekhov's guns of, like, you see it at the start, you know it's going to go off at the end, but at the start he opens it and there's, like, four guns.

0: It's a really great movie. I recommend it pretty much to everybody because I don't think there's... I don't know how people didn't enjoy this.
1: Wow.
0: It's so much fun.
1: Wow.
0: I
1: have to give it a cheeky watch.
0: I loved it. I think the only thing that is unrealistic is that Jason Segel is married to Samara Weaving.
1: Yeah. Actually, no, I see that. Jason Segel is a bit of a catch.
0: No, this is more flattering. In the movie, he looks like 60 and she looks like 70.
1: It links to what I'm going to talk about.
0: Oh, really?
1: Later. Yes, but finish your piece.
0: I'm coming to the end.
1: Resistance.
0: I think that everybody should watch it. It's a great movie. It's so much fun.
1: Amazing.
0: Yeah.
1: Great recommendation from Mike over here. Go watch Over Your Dead Body.
0: It's not that long. It's like an hour and a half.
1: Oh, that's easy.
0: But I did do the craziest Jason Segel double feature. I watched that where he's like trying to kill his wife and like all this violence. And then to come down from that, well, not to come down, but just like the only other thing I could think of watching was the 2011 Muppets movie that he's in.
1: Yeah, I was just thinking that.
0: So that was my Jason Segel double feature.
1: Yeah, what is he in? He's in...
0: How I Met Your Mother was his big one.
1: He's in... No, there's one that I remember... watching.
0: The guy that's with the guy that's a pedophile.
1: He's in a lot of bad movies.
0: Yeah, but he's also in some good movies. He's in Freaks. Forgetting Sarah Marshall.
1: No, there's one I specifically remember seeing him in, but I can't find.
0: He's Vector.
1: I can't see it now.
0: In Despicable Me.
1: Well, he's not. His face isn't Vector, is it?
0: I hope his voice is.
1: Yeah, but no.
0: He's in a really good show called Dispatches from Elsewhere, and also one of my favourite shows of all time, Freaks and Geeks. That's how he got a start.
1: Freaks and Geeks.
0: I think you would like Freaks and Geeks.
1: Probably. I consider myself a freak and geek, even. but anyway, now it's my turn again. I watched, frankly, a piece of art. I watched it 2 days ago, and then I also watched it yesterday because I was just captivated by it. I've never seen anything quite like it. It is both impossibly bad and impossibly good. And this movie is Dracula: A Love Tale. It's on Netflix, and it came out... It feels so specifically 2000s. Like, as I was watching it, I was like, oh, yeah, this is from, like, 2005 max. No, 2025.
0: Oh,
1: what are we talking about? Because it's so, like, it's really just a whole... It's a dichotomy of a movie because it's so impossibly low budget and high budget. It's like they spent so much money on the tiniest things and then gave up on all the rest of it. It's like they have...
0: It has Christoph Waltz?
1: It's got like a pretty stacked cast.
0: It looks terrible.
1: And it's got these insane, beautiful costumes, these insanely beautiful sets, and possibly the most interesting looking Dracula I've ever seen.
0: It's directed by a pedophile.
1: Sorry. Is it?
0: Yeah, remember that movie I talked about a few months ago called Leon the Professional?
1: Yeah.
0: That's Natalie Portman's first movie where she's like half naked in most of it and she's also 11 years old. It's directed by him.
1: Oh, wait, okay, I probably shouldn't be talking about this movie then.
0: No,
1: okay,
0: it's fine.
1: Don't watch
0: it. He's made some good movies.
1: Don't watch it, don't support him,
0: no.
1: But pirate it because it is so weird. It's just so bizarre, I feel like you have to see it because I can't explain it. To pull a quote from The Backrooms, it's like trying to explain a dog to someone who's never seen a dog and getting them to draw it. Because I could not explain this movie to you if I tried. The plot? I don't know.
0: You don't know?
1: The characters?
0: Seen it twice.
1: I don't know. Yeah, I've seen it twice and I still don't know. But I am kind of obsessed with it. Like, basically... It's the tale of Dracula, but just different. Dracula has this love called Elisabetta, and then he kills her by accident. He's like, my love! And he looks like Crazy Frog, and it's really distracting. He looks like Crazy Frog and Macaulay Culkin.

0: which is a really big poke that the playwright is making about the theatre back in 1941. But he, I suppose it's because he's so defensive about his aunt in particular that we see his emotions come out even more than it does to the woman that he's proposed to.
1: Is there anyone that you're channeling in this when you're playing the part of Mortimer?
0: I do often think of John Cleese. When I was younger, John Cleese, especially in Fawlty Towers, he makes movements which are sometimes desperate, slightly extreme. Unfortunately, I don't have the same height as John Cleese, but I do think of him and other similar comedians from the past.
1: Is there any of you in the character of Mortimer, do you think?
0: Oh, definitely.
1: Yeah, what bits?
0: The caring, the... Well, I shouldn't say panicking, that doesn't sound very stable. I suppose, is it me or is it really a huge amount of television that I've watched over my life, which has maybe become a part of me because I see so many different types of people. Don't know.
1: What do you think the audience reaction and response would be to the character of Mortimer? How do you think they would relate to him?
0: Well, I think I hope they'll be sympathetic as well as enjoying the ride. Wow, if you see someone who is just suffering and not sure how to handle a situation, or half a dozen situations in this case, I suppose I would hope the audience will have some sympathy as well as some laughter for the situations he's in.
1: If I think of John Cleese, I'd probably feel frustrated in the way he was as Basil Fawlty. So do you think they could get frustrated with the results of Mortimer at all?
0: Not in the same way, because Basil Fawlty is a snob. And he's not really a snob.
1: He deserves the sympathy, does he, of the audience?
0: He deserves the sympathy, yeah. And Basil deserves the sympathy sometimes, but...
1: yeah, fair enough. How did you first get involved in Butterfly Creek Theatre, Drew? Because you look like you've done a few productions in your time with them.
0: I have done a few productions, yeah. I think this is my fifth or sixth. I got into the theatre a number of years ago, but somehow life took me in a different direction. And then it was about 4 years ago that I just felt like getting back into it, and I saw an advertisement for people to be cast in a Shakespeare. Actually, it was Henry IV, Part 1. I thought, why not have a go? Because I'd never had a go at Shakespeare at all before, and it is a little bit daunting, but I did, and I'm very glad that I did, because it's got me back into the scene which I kind of fell in love with quite a few years ago.
1: What's the appeal of Butterfly Creek Theatre Troupe as a company to be part of?
0: It's a community, really. I could maybe say this about most theatre groups that I've been involved in, but people who are in theatre make really good community groups where people want to be involved. They've got their own favourite things that they like to do, typically. It's a lovely place out in Eastbourne.
1: You mentioned that you've been involved in drama before. How did your interest in drama start?
0: Well, I started when I was about, in my early 40s. And I saw an advertisement for night classes in drama when I was living in Auckland. And it was just at a time in my life where it was the right time to have a go at that. As soon as I did, I just discovered that I really liked it. And it just happened to start in a class with 10 other people who felt the same way. And we became quite a happy group, actually, for 3 or 4 years. We socialised a lot. And even though we started out doing improv, we started doing more actual productions. That was my main introduction to the whole scene.
1: And what sort of other stuff have you done locally?
0: Well, Susie, our director, previously directed me in two plays by Larry Shue, which were The Foreigner and The Nerd, which are really wonderful plays, and actually the first proper comedy that I've been involved in. I've done a couple of other Shakespeares. I do respect the Shakespeare, but I find it hard. Comedies are more, I think, up my alley. I enjoy rehearsing. It tends to be more fun rehearsing a comedy than a serious play, because especially when there are so many funny lines.
1: Are you based in the Hutt or Eastbourne?
0: Yes, I am in the Hutt.

0: now I live in Waterloo. And there's a fair bit of theatre around here too, of course. We've got the Hutt Theatre just up the road, and there's the productions going on at the Little Theatre.
1: It's a very active local scene there. What's your message to Hutt Zone radio listeners on coming along to see Arsenic and Old Lace?
0: Come and enjoy and have a really good laugh. I'd just like to say that if people see people on stage and wonder if they might enjoy it, think about having a go yourself too.
1: The character's views on his murderous two aunts in Arsenic and Old Lace.
0: Gee, Mortimer doesn't really get much time to think about it because he's so busy trying to defend them and make sure that they're okay and that the whole family's okay, really, apart from his quite nasty brother. But he's tending to go along with their idea that actually they are doing charity work by taking care of old men and kind of putting them out of their misery. It's a tricky one. It really is. But we have to remember that this is a farce and it's not that serious, even though I think a lot of people have tried to, over 80 years now, tried to look at what they are doing and say, well, is this really moral or not? We could go into the area of euthanasia here, but we're not going to do that right now.
1: You think Mortimer might be supporting that?
0: Well, only to the extent that he cares so much about his family. I don't know. He probably doesn't really approve, but he's just so keen to see a happy ever after situation, and just to move the blame onto his brother Teddy, who is relatively harmless and probably wouldn't mind being held responsible since he thinks he's president of the United States. And of course, we won't take that into other areas right now. Mortimer probably thinks that, you know, the situation is reasonably well resolved. Yeah.
1: Fair enough. Well, we're going to ask next one of his aunts what they think of Mortimer, so we'll see what they think of him.
0: Yeah, that'll be very interesting for me to find out too.

0: I'm Anne Manchester, and I play one of the sisters, Martha Brewster. The play revolves around the two sisters and the home they live in Brooklyn. So there's Abby and Martha. They both come across as very sweet, charming, charitable ladies, much admired by all they come across. So we play them as very sweet and charming people, but they have a darker side. They don't seem to recognize their darker side, their very strange behavior. They see it as part of their charitable works, which, you know, creates the farce, which adds to the humor enormously. But they are, in fact, not sweet old ladies. Really, they're very dangerous characters, posing as sweet and charming old ladies.
1: Now, we've just heard Martin Barry's view of the character, his character, Mortimer's relationship with your character. This is a bit of a convoluted question. So I'll do it in reverse now. What's your view that Aunt Martha, how does she view her nephew of Mortimer, do you think?
0: Both the sisters are actually very, very fond of Mortimer. They, regard him as the heir apparent, and they, you know, when they finally leave the house, they imagine their nephew Mortimer will take it over and live there. They trust him implicitly and eventually confide in him what they've been doing, and cannot believe that he takes an anti-view of their behaviour. That comes as a bit of a shock to them, but even so, they keep hoping that their nephew Mortimer will sort the mess out, make sure that they're protected from the other influence of the unfortunate other nephew by the name of Jonathan, who appears unexpectedly.
1: How different are the two sisters, do you think?
0: Well, I suppose we're exploring that, Victoria Nelson and I. She seems to be the slightly bossier one, slightly in control of things. She's the one who opens all the doors to all the visitors and lets them in and welcomes them in, and tends to boss her sister Martha around a bit. Martha, you better get to the kitchen and make the

0: tea. Martha seems to be extremely happy to be in the kitchen. She's always offering to go and make more sandwiches or more cups of tea. She delights on being hospitable. And she's the one who regards herself as a marvellous cook. But unfortunately, that desire to cook lovely meals also translates into mixing up poisonous concoctions. So there's a bad side to her desire for mixing things and working away in the kitchen. It's not all good.
1: No.
0: So, yes, I see Martha as the slightly meek one, slightly nervous one, looking to her sister as well as Mortimer to make things right for her. Yeah, it's fun exploring the differences in their characters. They're almost like twins, you know, they cling to each other, you know, physically and emotionally, but yet they are different, and we're exploring that and having fun with it.
1: Do you think one's more responsible for the situation than the other?
0: Well, I think Abby thinks she is. Whether she's meant to be the older sister, we don't know. But I think she thinks she should be in control and be responsible for what's going on in the Brewster household. Because they have a nephew who lives with them too, of course. There's the other nephew, Teddy Brewster, who's, they believe, is completely bonkers. And everyone thinks he is because he blows his trumpet and rushes around pretending he's Teddy Roosevelt all the time. So everyone accepts that he's quite mad, but it takes a while for the community and others to realise he's not the only one.
1: What sort of character research or channeling have you done for your character?
0: Well, it is such fun playing wicked characters. I do enjoy that. I've played lots of very nice characters, you know, Ariel in The Tempest, and I played nice characters in a selection of characters, really, in King Lear. That was our Barden Yard summer production. But it is such fun to delve into one's personality and dig out the not-so-sweet aspects of one's nature, and I think we all have them, where we quite like to get our own back on people or do something a little bit secretive and naughty. I think we don't mind doing that, and so that's what I'm channeling, that naughty side, that wicked side, that not-so-sweet side. That's fun.
1: If I think of your Agatha Christie character you had,
0: you
1: there's a bit of killing going on there, and you weren't so nice in that either, if I recall.
0: Oh, yes, I had fun with that. Yes, that was, and then there were nuns. Mm. I played the judge who appeared right till the end to be the most upright character amongst all the characters, but who in fact was responsible for all the dastardly deeds happening there. Yes, no, that's right, they are similar characters, well, sort of. Yeah, they're both mad people, I suppose you
1: could say. Yeah. Is there any favourite scene that you have in playing Aunt Martha?
0: Well, it's all fun. It's all so fast. You know, farces have to be fast. But when I'm explaining to my nephew how I make up the poisonous elderberry wine, I do have fun with that.
1: Where do you think the audience appeal will come from?
0: Well, I hope they'll just enjoy the madness of it. It's totally mad. It's been a marvellously, wonderfully popular play over the decades, right from when it first was put on stage in the 1940s in New York, and then later in London, and then toured the States and Britain, and I'm sure it's toured many theatre groups in New Zealand and Australia, of course. I just think they'll love the madness of it. The fact these two sisters, who seriously believe that they are genuinely charitable and kindly women doing good in the world, who seem to have no concept, no understanding that they're just behaving in the most outrageous, appalling way. Wicked, more than wicked. A criminal. Criminal. They're criminals, but they do not see it. They absolutely do not see it. To the very end of the play, they have no idea, really, who they are. It's very funny.
1: Have you done Ask Like an Old Lace before?
0: Oh, no, definitely not. No. I think, you know, Susie Kane, our director, obviously knew it well, and she may have even told you that her husband, who's in this production, once played the same character way back when he was in high school in the States. So I think those two have known it for a long time. I wasn't familiar with it. Everyone knows the name, though. Everyone.
1: Absolutely, that's true. That is.

0: true.
1: Oh, yes, Arsenic and Old Lace. Yes, I think they assume it's an Agatha Christie, actually. It sounds a bit like an Agatha Christie, but no, it's an American play, as you know.
0: When did you first start at Butterfly Creek Theatre Troupe? Remind me.
1: Yes, well, I'm one of the early members, almost a founding member, back in about 86, 87. So I've been involved on and off, sometimes more, sometimes less, since that time, over the last 30-odd years.
0: The best place for people to get information on this production, where, Anne, do you think that is?
1: Well, Humanitix is where we're selling the tickets, and I think that's got a brief synopsis of the play. We've got more information on our website as well, bctt.org.nz, and we're also up on a Facebook page where we've got, we have a little trailer that Susie's son actually put together for us, a very sweet little trailer with key scenes from the play that's fun to have a look at. And there are pictures of all the cast and a little brief bit about them. There's 13 people in it. It's quite a large cast. Well, on Humanitix, at the end of the show, we'll put up an audience survey to see how they enjoyed it, what sort of productions they'd like to see, and how they heard about the play. That's always interesting. Was it an advertisement in the paper? Was it hearing a radio interview like this one? Was it seeing the big banner out on Waione Street that we have, and we have another big banner advertising the show at Point Howard? How did they hear about it? We'd love to know, and any other feedback that they'd like to give us would be marvellous.
0: Yeah, for sure. How are rehearsals coming together?
1: Well, we're getting to the crunch point now. We'll soon be moving to our dress rehearsals. Today is the first day where we will not have a prompt, so that's going to be a telling afternoon. How will we survive without a prompt? We're pretty good. I think we're pretty good. We've got a few more rehearsals to go until we have it spot on. Our director is convinced we will get it spot on. I'm pretty sure we will. We certainly are all wanting to get it as slick, fast and word perfect as we possibly can.
0: Is it hard to keep a straight face delivering some of these lines?
1: Actually, it is. It is, and I think once the audience starts laughing, I notice that it's very easy to be distracted by that laughter. We have to be very, very careful to keep a straight face and remain in character and not be seduced by their laughing. I think it could be tough at times, but we must make sure we are not distracted.
0: Finally, then, your message to Hut Zone Radio listeners on coming out to watch Arsenic and Old Lace, what would that message be, Anne?
1: Well, it doesn't do. Just make up your mind which of the six performances you'd like to come to. 25th to 27th of June and 2nd to the 4th of July. Decide your night and book on Humanitix. Don't worry about the weather. We're not outside like our bars in the yards. We're in the nice warm hall, so it doesn't matter what the weather is. Just come out and enjoy our hospitality. We're good at looking after our audiences, I think. You'll have a great night and be well looked after and go home laughing, I'm quite sure.

I'm John McDonald, and you're in the Hut Zone on Wellington Access Radio 106.1 FM. And that was Susie Kane, Martin Barry, and Anne Manchester talking about Arsenic and Old Lace from the Butterfly Creek Theatre Troupe. It opens next Thursday, the 25th of June, and it runs for 6 days until the 4th of July. But sadly, that's our radio show for the week. Thanks to all my guests tonight, and a big thank you to you for listening to the show and supporting Wellington Access Radio. 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If you have a suggestion of a hut story or a piece of music or poet

history, then please do message us either on Facebook, John McDonald NZ, or email the team. And our email is thehutzone@outlook.co.nz. Let's go out with some kapa haka from the students of Taita College in 2017. Until next week, mate wā, and noho uru mai rā. Stay well.

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6: Hey, Cat, man.
5: Yeah, how's it going?
6: Welcome to Fly on the Wall.
5: Yeah, it's good to have everybody here.
6: Fly on the bloody wall.
5: Yeah, I'm here with, I don't know.
6: Hunkero Francis.
5: We're gonna have fun today. Yeah, we're having a good episode.
6: Yo.
5: This is Space Cowboy by Sly and the Family Stone. Enjoy, everybody.
6: Let's do it.

0: Okay, beautiful song. Next up is this is "In the Mouth of Desert" by Pavement.
1: Yeah,
0: I like this song. You like this song?
1: I love those guys, but yeah, it's really cool. Let's do it.

0: Cool this, song, I think. Hey, I don't know.
1: Yeah, I do really like that stuff. And this is Chain Gang by Sam Cooke. And I got into it because of my little bro is really into like Fallout and stuff.
0: Yeah, I like Sam Cooke.
1: Sam Cooke's great. But I hadn't heard the song, and now I have, and I love it. So if you

This is a cover that Francis did of 500 Miles. And we love it. And we want to have beautiful fun.

0: So that was a beautiful little cover, Francis. Thank you for that.
1: Thanks, buddy.
0: And we want you guys to please submit your demos too.
1: Yeah.
0: There's a taste of what you can get on the radio if we've got more Wellington High School creatives submitting their music and their art to our show.
1: No, we, you know, it doesn't have to be perfect like that. That was
0: It was a quick one.
1: It's just a squeaky little bit of fun, you know.
0: But it's beautiful, and we want you to be able to have that joy of having people hear your music.
1: Speaking of, art submissions.
0: Right now in the Massey something, the Massey Hall or something, is...
1: art department? I don't know. Yeah, I don't know. Blank canvas.
0: Blank canvas, and there's heaps of people have their art in there. It's really cool.
1: Yeah.
0: Francis's art in there.
1: Yeah, I do have a bit
0: Thomas of Smith, who helps out with the radio show, has got his art in here.
1: Really?
0: Uh-huh. The lemonade one at the back of the thing is really cool.
1: Oh, cool.
0: And get down there and go support the people of Wellington High School.
1: It's really incredible, you know.
0: It's like really cool this year.
1: It's you sort of see everybody's art they do for school, like for art classes and stuff. And I mean, it's good, but I was really amazed when I saw the stuff that people were submitting for this, because it's like things they wanted to do, you know, like pieces they're really passionate to make. They don't have any sort of deadlines or constrictions, and it was just really amazing. Like, I didn't know how much, like, real, you know, talent
0: did you have a standout piece in the show?
1: Yeah, I had this. There was I loved my woodwork teacher's
0: Tim Webster
1: photography. That was really amazing.
0: That was awesome.
1: And this fine liner piece was crazy.
0: And for me, my favorite was Darius's print. Yeah. So haunting and so cool.
1: Yeah, crazy and eyes, like white beady eyes, like really scary.
0: That was amazing.
1: The fine liner print was crazy. It was so detailed, like so many little faces and like worlds going on inside. It was mental.
0: Next up is a pick from me. This is Do You Like Me by Fugazi.
1: Yeah.
0: I hope
1: what came
0: you
1: first,
0: like it.
1: The bear brand or the band? The chicken egg situation. You know, there's a... Garage Project. Yeah, no, I was just... Okay, on to the music.
0: Have fun.

Okay, this is a Ween song called Tender Situation. I love this song, Guava.

0: Okay, this next here song is There's a Riot Going On by Sly and the Family Stone.
1: And this is Jukebox Baby 96 by Suicide.

0: This next here song, do you want to introduce?
1: Why are you eating like a cowboy? It's the Beatles.
0: We're just listening to a cowboy song.
1: It's Lucy in the Sky with Diamonds.
0: I love this song. Yeah, thanks.
1: Thank you.
0: We sort of wrote this song, but they just took the credit for it.
1: Yeah.
0: Awesome. Used to be Pumpkin in the Pie with Sweet Chimps, now it's Lucy in the Sky with Diamonds.
1: Awesome.
0: Okay, though.
1: You.

0: Okay, thank you everybody for tuning in. That was Lucy in the Sky with Diamonds.
1: Yeah, it was.
0: Fun.
1: And that's the end of the show.
0: That's the end of the show.
1: Send us your demos. See you next week. We'll have some fun on.
0: Yeah.
1: And good night.
0: Thank you. Dude, this fucking fuck you, you fuck.
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And if you grew up in the 50s, the 60s, 70s, 80s, or the 90s, then those years were your young years. Take a trip down memory lane with us for the next hour on Wellington Access Radio 106.1 FM.

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E komu mea mai ni ke tau re te oko ia pe me i loto Wellington Tony i he Wellington Access Radio. 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

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Go a toy ma taki my a proclam go any by me a news gun by me put my way I pay a mau inga. 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
2: Alternative Jewish Voices, Shema Kolenu, is a collective of anti-Zionist Jews from the far north to Dunedin. 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
1: 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You found

Hello. Hello, freaks, friends and fiends. Welcome to another installment of Music I Like. This time, I like an installment of soul, funk, and R&B tracks from the distant past. And I think it's just interesting to note these songs are, for the most part, fronted by Black or African American peoples. There's so many musical heroes in American culture that helped shape cultural roots for future generations, especially in the realm of blues, jazz, and from that, evolving into R&B, which I still don't know what that means, let alone what it stands for. To me, these songs are chicken soup for the heart, lungs, and certain circulatory functions.

there's an argument that Patricia also made that marginalized positions often generate what she called outsider within knowledge. So it's kind of like a double consciousness where you understand the dominant system and your position within it in ways that the people at who have that privilege in that particular system just can't. So I think another way, let's just take it to a real life example to make it not just theory. If you've ever been the only woman in a boardroom, you know exactly what the culture of that room is because you've had to learn it to survive it. But the men in that room may have no idea that the culture even has a particular character, because to them it's just normal. And so, you know, that gap in awareness, that is positionality, baby. That is positionality. This is a really silly example, but I love this movie. I think we've all watched the Pixar movie Ratatouille. It is a classic, and we'll never forget that scene at the end where that food critic who comes into the restaurant all cold. I just remember he didn't even really have a stank face, but just like the way that he walked into the room, I was like, that man has never experienced joy. But the food critic takes a bite of the ratatouille, and then you just get like flashes of him being the small little child and like eating his mama's cooking, and you know, you could tell that dish really just like unlocked a memory and a feeling and a whole entire world. And so in that moment, it's not just about the food, you know, ratatouille has become comfort, it has become home, it is childhood. And then I remember young Amal, when I watched it, I was like, oh damn, okay, so there is joy there, just under layers and layers of being an adult, because that's what I thought adulting was all about when I was younger. But say someone else was eating that exact same dish. Let's just say Michelin starred chef, grew up in a working class family, and is kind of now navigating the snobbery of that fine cuisine. And so they may taste that same dish and have a differently experience, you know. The dish is just the dish. It means nothing more, nothing less. And so even though it is a very silly example, that is another way positionality works. It's like same object, same world, but different locations. So therefore, and to be specific, different social locations, so it has different meanings. And so that's what positionality is all about. So, yeah, let's go back to Ratatouille, because I just want to say, really want to emphasize, in case my metaphor has failed, the difference in the reaction to the dish is not about taste preferences. You know, it's different worldviews. You know, like, does this neighborhood feel safe to me? Does this policy seem fair to me? Does this history lesson feel like history? Or does it feel like my family's story? It's like that, those questions like that kind of tell you about the difference in worldview. And that's the same difference in the ratatouille example, not boiling it down to taste preferences. Another example, if the ratatouille one really just fell on dead ears, and if it has, fair enough. So novelist Chimamanda Ngozi Adichie has a famous TED talk called The Danger of a Single Story. And, you know, she tells us about growing up in Nigeria, reading British children's books where everyone ate apples and talked about the weather. And for the longest time, she tried to write those stories too, even though she'd never seen an apple and it never snowed where she lived. But she'd absorbed the message without anyone really saying it explicitly, that the universal story was a British story and that the normal experience was European. And in her talk, she says, you know, the single story creates

stereotypes. And the problem with stereotypes is not that they're untrue, but they're incomplete. And they make one story become the only story. And I think that's the danger about positionality if it's unmarked, if you're not aware of it. Because a position that doesn't know it's a position that doesn't know it's a position. So when one perspective is treated as the default, as the neutral, as the universal, it doesn't just tell its own story. It erases all others. And so positionality always asks us to say, this is a story, my location. What are the stories I can't tell, can't see from here? So I think a key question after kind of breaking it down like that is, well, like, how do you actually do this? How do you identify your positionality? And I want to be heavy with this disclaimer. This is not a one-time exercise. You don't fill out a worksheet and then you've done your positionality. This is a practice. Think of it more like a meditation habit or a fitness routine, just like something that you do every day. If you're not a meditator or if you're not a fitness person, think of it like, you know, you gotta do the dishes every day. It's just something that you've got to do. It's like a ongoing thing. Or like laundry, it never ends. But you do have to start somewhere. So here are some, you know, a couple of steps to really get us started. First one is kind of, you know, I really liked the imagery of like the facets of who you are and the life experiences that you've had intersecting. It makes me think of maps. So a really good place to start would be mapping your social location, and you know, start with the big categories like race and ethnicity, gender identity, sexual orientation, class background. And when I say class background, I'm meaning both where you came from and where you are now, because those can be different. Those can be very, very different. You know, even though I'm not making hella monies now, the life that I'm living at this point in my life is very different to what it was like when I was growing up. And I'm very grateful to my parents for making it work, because that allowed us to get into a position where we could pursue further education and go for our dreams. So, yeah, shout out to Abu and Hoyo. But yeah, I just really want to emphasize that, because class background, it does change and it can change. Ability status, religion or lack thereof, nationality, immigration status, language, age, body size. And, you know, this is just not like a listing exercise. I think this is where it starts to get interesting, because I don't want you to just list these things. I want you to ask yourself, which of these have I ever had to think about? Because here's a rule of thumb that's not perfect, but a useful starting point. The aspects of your identity or life experiences you've had to think about are often the ones that mark you as different from the dominant group. The ones that you've never had to think about are often the ones where you experience some form of privilege or norm. And if you've never thought about how people perceive your race when you walk into a store, for example, that tells you something. If you've spent your life thinking about that or experiencing it or worrying about it, that tells you something different. If you've never had to think about whether the building you're entering has a wheelchair ramp, that's information. If that's something that you always have to check first, that's also information too. So I don't want this to be like oppression Olympics. This is about mapping the terrain, if we're really running with the map analogy, because what is it that you can see clearly and what might you be missing? And then also another thing to think about is asking about your formative context, right? It's because positionality is not just about the boxes you tick. It's also the world that you grew up in, the stories that you were told, the history you were taught, and the history you weren't, the voices you heard and the voices that were absent.

So, you know, some useful questions to maybe think about. I'm just throw them out there. What did your history education focus on? And whose story did it center? What did your family talk about at dinner? What was never mentioned? When you imagined success, what did it look like? Who did it look like? Who modeled it? What did you think was normal growing up, and how universal was that normal really? And normal is really, and you can't see me, but I'm, you know, I've got air quotations. I'm checking them up in there. Who did you grow up around? How much diversity was in your daily life? And the scholar, Robin DiAngelo, who wrote White Fragility, writes about how white Americans are often raised in what she calls a racially segregated context in terms of social relationships, while simultaneously being taught that America is meritocracy, where race doesn't matter. And so I think that combination of like actual segregation plus that idea that segregation doesn't exist, it just breeds a very particular kind of blind spot. And so, you know, you don't see race because you've been told not to see it, and because your daily life hasn't required you to see it. And so experiences like that, which is not like a tick box of identity, but experiences like that, that is a formative context shaping positionality. Another step is noticing your own discomfort. And this one, it might sound a little bit strange, a little bit scary, but stay with me, y'all. Oh my gosh, I feel like a broken record. But bell hooks, okay? We're always going to be talking about bell hooks on Needs, Scars, and Good Yarns. Wrote in Teaching to Transgress about the classroom as a site of like radical possibility. And she wrote about discomfort not as something to be avoided, but as a sign that learning is happening. And real learning often requires, and you know, coming across something that disrupts your existing framework. And so one of the practices of identifying your positionality is to notice, you know, when you feel defensive, when a conversation about, I don't know, the systems or any kind of ism makes you feel personally attacked, even though no one has actually attacked you. You know, when you hear about a statistic, and your first instinct is to find a reason it isn't wrong. When you read a story about someone's experience and your internal voice, well, sometimes for people it's their external voice as well, as evidenced by Facebook or stuff comment section, you know, that voice immediately says, well, you know, but not everyone is like this, or that seems extreme. You know, that defensiveness, it is data, and it's pointing to something, you know, usually to a place where your existing map of reality is being challenged. And the question, you know, it isn't to suppress the defensiveness, but to get curious about it. You know, why does this feel threatening? What would it mean if it were true? I think another useful step in kind of mapping your isolation is kind of being purposeful about seeking out counter narratives, because you can't fully map your positionality in isolation. You do need other perspectives to show you what you can't see. And so, you know, this means reading, consuming, watching, observing, experiencing widely and across difference. Seek that difference always. You know, in the book Citizen, An American Lyric by Claudia Rankine, that book does something quite extraordinary. It puts the reader inside the experience of microaggressions and racial violence in a way that is just very like undeniable and very visceral. You know, if you've never had those experiences, this book will not tell you what to think, but it'll give you access to a

reality that I think statistics just can't. It's a particular kind of storytelling that speaks straight to the heart. Or in the book In the Fire Next Time by James Baldwin, Baldwin writes to his nephew and says, "You were born where you were born and face the future that you faced because you were black and for no other reason. The limits of your ambition were thus expected to be set forever." But then he takes it to another level. He tells his nephew that he must accept white people even though they don't yet know who they are, because their ignorance is also a product of their positionality. And it's almost as if like Baldwin just understood what positionality was before it was even coined or formally realized as a concept. Like he knew that whiteness was a constructed position, and one that had convinced itself that it wasn't a position at all. And I just want to make a quick note on intersectionality here, because as I've been breaking down these steps, it sounds like they're much the same. So, you know, we know that intersectionality was coined by Kimberly Crenshaw, and it kind of developed, like that concept was developed because she noticed that black women were falling through the cracks of both race discrimination law and sex discrimination law. And each legal framework looked at race and gender separately, which meant that the specific compounding discrimination that black women face, because in reality you're not experiencing discrimination separately, compounding discrimination was literally invisible to the law, because the law had separated racial and race discrimination and sex discrimination. So your positionality is not the sum of your separate identities, it's the specific experience created by the interaction. Like a wealthy black man and a poor black woman do not have the same positionality just because they share a racial category. And a white working class woman and a white upper class woman do not share the same positionality just because of gender. That intersection creates something particular. And I also wanted to make another point about positionality as well, which is, how is positionality different from privilege? Because they are related concepts, but they're not the same thing. And I think that difference is really important to get that right. Privilege, and I'm going to borrow Peggy McIntosh's definition from her 1989 essay, White Privilege, Unpacking the Invisible Knapsack. It's about, privilege is about unearned advantages. You know, the ways in which certain social identities give you benefits you didn't earn and often don't see. And in the essay, oh my gosh, I try to combine the two, listed everyday concrete privileges, you know, like being able to shop without being followed by security, being able to see people who look like you in movies and magazines, being able to move through the world without your race being treated as like a risk factor. And, you know, you really can unpack privilege much further than that, but I just wanted to start with that. But positionality is a broader concept. It includes privilege, but it also includes marginalization, disadvantage, and most importantly, I think, particular forms of knowledge. So, you know, positionality is about your vantage point, not just your advantages. You know, and in practice, I think the difference is, you know, privilege is primarily about what you get or don't have to deal with, and positionality is more about what you can see and what you can't. And I think this, knowing the difference, is really important, because, you know, a conversation about privilege can sometimes like slide into a really static accounting exercise. Like, you know, you have this many privilege points and, you know, this person has fewer and this person has more. And this can be useful, don't get me wrong,

But it can also become like a ledger, you know, that stops analysis rather than deepening it. It can be a bit of a barrier sometimes. But positionality is about knowledge. You know, it asks, given where I'm standing, what can I perceive? What is structurally outside of my view? And I think that question is very dynamic. You know, it shifts as your position shifts, as you move through different contexts, as you gain different experiences. And I think here I've got an analogy. Sometimes I know my analogies don't land, but hopefully this one will, that hopefully will really help you distinguish between positionality and privilege. So imagine you're at a parade. Some people are in the front row. They have the clearest view of the floats as they pass. Some people are further back. They can see some things, but not others. Some people are on the roof of a building. They can see the whole shape of the parade, the start and the end, the crowd, the whole geography of the event. But they can't see the details of the faces on the floats. And then there are the people in the parade. They have an entirely different relationship to the event than any of the spectators. And so the whole idea is that no single vantage point gives you everything. And crucially, the people in the front row often assume that their view is the view, that what they can see is what there is to see. The people on the roof may understand the structure but miss the human texture. The people in the parade understand the experience in a way that none of the spectators can. So, you know, privilege is partly about who gets the front row seat, but positionality is about recognizing that the front row is just one vantage point and asking what we'd learn if we gathered perspectives from all of them. And another distinction that I want to make when talking about positionality is that positionality is not fixed, but it also can't be fully chosen. So, you know, because you can't simply decide to not have your positionality, but you can expand your vantage point through practice, through relationship, through deliberate exposure to perspectives that you don't naturally have. You can learn to hold your own view more lightly. You can develop what the what philosopher Maria Lugones called, you know, world traveling, the capacity to imaginatively inhabit other frameworks, other ways of seeing without appropriating them. And this is different from privilege because you simply can't opt out of it, right? You know, a white person can't decide to not have white privilege, but they can become more aware of their positionality, and that awareness changes what they're able to do with that privilege. Period. And that's tea. And now I kind of want to talk about the things that we often miss when we talk about positionality. And I think, you know, some of these things might make you a little bit uncomfortable. Some of these things might push back on what you've heard before. But stay with me, because I think this unpacking these things about positionality might help all of us just look at our vantage point a lot more differently. First of all, positionality applies to everyone, including the marginalized or the oppressed. You know, and a lot of this is what I've noticed in my personal two cents. In a lot of progressive and like activist spaces, the logic of positionality has kind of hardened into something like what I'm about to say. The more marginalized your identity, the more credibility your analysis carries. And the more privileged your identity, the more you should defer, step back, and listen. And you know what? I will put this little disclaimer out there. Sometimes, you know, especially if you're in an ally position, it doesn't mean that you're necessarily having a seat at the table or your voice is what's being heard, but you're creating a seat at the table and, you know, you're holding up the mic so that those voices are heard louder. But I think that logic comes from somewhere real. You know, it's a corrective to centuries of dominant voices being treated as the only voices. And it's a recognition that people that or communities who

live inside a system of oppression often understand it with a particular kind of intimate understanding and knowing because you experience it. And I think that's generally true and important. But here's the thing. Positionality taken seriously doesn't work as a trump card. It works as a map. And a map only becomes useful when you understand what it shows and what it can't show. You know, and I think Patricia Hill Collins' mahi is really foundational here, whose work on black feminist thought really, I think, highlights what I'm trying to say. Lived experience is a necessary but not sufficient condition for understanding. Being inside an experience gives you access to things outsiders genuinely cannot access, but it doesn't automatically confer total knowledge. It doesn't eliminate the other blind spots you have as a complex person with multiple intersecting positions. And I think a real concrete example, if we think about the kōrero around LGBTQIA plus rights and race. A gay white man and a queer black woman are both genuinely navigating homophobia, but their positionalities are so different that they can end up in genuine conflict about what the movement should prioritize, what victory looks like, and whose needs get centered. You know, the mainstream LGBTQIA plus rights movement in America for a long time focused on same-sex marriage, which was honestly a priority shaped by the relatively privileged demographic doing that organizing. Like, for example, for queer black people navigating housing insecurity, police violence, and workplace discrimination, you know, marriage equality, while important, was not the most urgent crisis. And neither group was wrong about their experience, but one group's experience was being treated as the experience. And that's positionality failing to account for itself, even within a marginalized community. And this becomes even more visible when you look at something like the concept of the closet. You know, for a white gay man in a liberal city with stable income, coming out of the closet might be primarily a story of personal liberation, right? A journey towards authenticity and acceptance. But for a queer person of color in a deeply religious family, or in a country where homosexuality is criminalized, that closet isn't just a metaphor for hiding your identity. It then becomes a survival strategy. And it, you know, can be intertwined with immigration status, economic dependence, and physical safety in ways that make the just come out and be yourself advice not just unhelpful, but potentially dangerous. And so, you know, the concept of the closet is the same. The experience inside it is radically different depending on your intersecting positionalities. Or if you think about the tensions that have emerged in feminist movements around trans inclusion, you know, and I feel like this is live and it's contested, and I'm not here to adjudicate it. But what's relevant is this. People within the same broadly defined group can have profoundly different positionalities that shape what they perceive as the central threat, the central need, the central question. And that conflict is real and it's painful. But what I've noticed is often gets loudest and people stop asking, what is your position and how does it shape what you see, and start treating their own vantage point as the obvious truth that any reasonable person would agree with. And recognizing that doesn't resolve the conflict, but it does change how you enter it, right? With more humility, more curiosity, more willingness to understand before you argue.
And, you know, there's also a version of this that plays out around class and race and ways that are politically important right now. You know, there's a tendency in some progressive spaces to treat, you know, working class white communities and communities of color as having fundamentally opposing interests. And there's a tendency

tendency in some spaces to flatten all working class experience into a single white identity. But both, you know, erase the enormous internal diversity of each group. You know, a black domestic worker and a white coal miner share, I don't know, just examples at the top of my head, share enormous structural vulnerabilities, which is, you know, that political abandonment, that healthcare insecurity, having to bear the cost of living crisis, and not being able to be in a position to, like, save. It's just kind of surviving. But also, at the same time, occupying very different positions in terms of race and the specific histories attached to it. And positionality allows you to hold both truths at once, you know, that shared class interest and different racial experiences. But I think flattening either one or kind of ignoring that positionality produces bad politics. And you know what? Positionality is not a hierarchy of credibility. It's an invitation to say all of us have vantage points and all of us have blind spots, including me, including the people whose experiences I most identify with. And I think the most honest thing you can do is name your position and stay curious about the positions you don't occupy. I think another thing that doesn't get spoken about enough when it comes to positionality is that invisible center and why the dominant position doesn't know it's a position. You know, we talk a lot when we have these types of kōrero about marginalized identities as positions. But what we really talk about the dominant identity as a position, you know, whiteness is a position, maleness is a position, able-bodiedness is a position, heterosexuality is a position, wealth is a position, being neurotypical is a position, being a native English speaker is a position. And so, you know, the default is not no position. The default is a very specific position that has convinced itself that it's neutral. And that invisibility, you know, the invisibility of the center is not accidental. It's, you know, kind of one of the defining features about how power works. Charles Mills and the book, The Racial Contract, makes this argument with really good analysis. You know, he says that white ignorance, you know, that systematic, not knowing of racial history and racial violence, is not a passive absence of information. It is actively produced and maintained because it serves a function. It allows certain people to benefit from unjust systems without having to confront these systems. So, you know, ignorance in this case, it's not just a gap, it's a resource. And it just really think and sit with what that means, because if you grow up in a society where you're really confronted with the history of colonial violence, all the realities of ongoing racial inequality, or the specific experience of people whose lives are shaped by those things, that's not neutral. That is a carefully constructed vantage point. You know, the curriculum didn't include those things by accident. You know, the news didn't cover those communities by accident. The cultural stories you absorb didn't leave those experiences out by accident. You know, and I think a really good way of kind of talking about this is talking about the show, the TV show, The Wire. You know, The Wire is many things, and one of those things is being a masterpiece of positionality. The creator, David Simon, built the whole show around the idea that you cannot understand Baltimore or American urban poverty or the war on drugs from a single vantage point. And so he, you know, the show gave us season after season from radically different positions, you know, the drug dealers, the police, the schools, the docs, the newspapers. And, you know, the show showed that each of these positions carries its own logic, its own constraints, its own knowledge, and its own blindness. You know, the police don't understand the corners because they're not on the corners. The politicians don't understand the schools because they're not in the schools. The newspaper editors don't understand the community because they

stopped covering the community. And I think, you know, this is where the knife really just sinks into the center of things. The people with the most power, the politicians, the commissioners, the editors, are often the ones with the most limited actual view of what's happening. And it's because their position insulates them from the consequences of their own decisions. Their positionality lets them act on incomplete information indefinitely, because they're never personally on the receiving end of what they get wrong. You know, if we think about a character like Ka Chiri Kasiti, that ambitious city councilman who eventually becomes mayor, sorry for the spoiler, is a devastating portrait of this, because, you know, he has genuine interactions. He actually wants to fix things, but his position keeps him at a, you know, keeps him removed from the consequences of his compromises. He, you know, he measures success in polling numbers and press coverage, not whether the kids on the corner are safer. You know, his position teaches him the wrong things and hides the right things from him. And the people who suffer the most for that are the ones who have no insulation at all. And that's the invisible center in action. You know, power doesn't give you advantages. It gives you the ability to not know things and to not suffer for not knowing them. You know, and it's not just fiction, you know, that, you know, The Wire was a great show, but it's not just fiction. You know, if we look at the 2008 financial crisis, the people who designed and sold mortgage-backed securities, who built, you know, CDOs on top of CDOs, who rated them AAA while knowing they were garbage, many of them genuinely did not understand the human reality of what they were doing. They just saw numbers on screens. They saw risk models. They did not see the families who would lose their homes, their position, and, you know, the regulatory apparatus that was supposed to clock them and check them was populated with people with the same position. And so they had the same blind spots. So, you know, that 2008 crisis was not just a failure of regulation. It was a failure of positionality. You know, it was a catastrophic collective blind spot produced by a concentration of power and people who had no experience of what their decisions would do. You know, this is why when people say, I just don't see race, it really frustrates me, because that is not a neutral post-racial statement. You know, it's a statement about a very specific position, and one that has the luxury of not being confronted by race on a daily basis, because race does not operate as a threat or a filter in your daily life. And that's not neutrality. That's shelter. And mistaking your shelter for the outside world is just one of the most, it's a huge error. Okay, it's a significant error your positionality can produce. And here's something that I think is really wild when you sit with it. The people at the center of power often have the most confident analysis of the world, while actually having access to the narrowest slice of it. And that combination of confidence and narrow is dangerous. I mean, we see it historically and we see it to this day. You know, colonialism, the ideology of white supremacy were, you know, built by people who were absolutely certain they were right, and that certainty was produced by a position that couldn't see what was missing. And so, you know, in this case, I don't think humility is a weakness. I think it's a quite rational response to understanding positionality. Another thing to understand is positionality is, it shifts across your timeline, and humility is the practice. You know, because, you know, we tend to talk about positionality as if it's something that you have, like a fixed set of coordinates on a map, if we go back to that map metaphor. But it's more like a moving relationship between you and the world. You know, it shifts across your life in ways that are both gradual and sudden. And recognizing that change is how you hold your own certainties. You know, think about what changes positionality. Migration, you know, person who moves from one country to another,

the ability to see both cultures from the outside and the inside, to notice what each one assumes is normal because the other country does it completely differently. Class mobility changes it, both upward and downward. You know, the person who grew up poor and became wealthy doesn't automatically lose their earlier knowledge, but they gain a dual perspective that can be incredibly powerful. And they also have to fight the pull towards naturalizing their new position as the obvious correct one. You know, having children changes positionality because suddenly you're thinking about safety and infrastructure and education and healthcare in a completely different way because you're looking at it through the lens of someone responsible for a person who is deeply vulnerable and completely dependent on you, and on, you know, dependent on systems functioning. Illness can change your positionality, particularly chronic illness, because navigating a healthcare system while sick, while fighting for your diagnosis to be believed, while managing work and cost and exhaustion, you know, it gives you a real education in how that system actually functions that no healthy person can access from the outside. You know, aging changes positionality, bereavement changes it, loss changes it. You know, I think there's something worth, you know, the list goes on, but there's something worth sitting with here about what these experiences share. They are all experiences of becoming newly approximate to something that you were previously insulated from. You know, immigration makes you proximate to border systems and identity documentation and belonging in new ways. Parenthood makes you proximate to vulnerability. Illness makes you proximate to healthcare, you know, the healthcare system and bureaucracy and medical power. Each new proximity teaches you something, not because you suddenly become a better person, but because your position has shifted and new things have come to view. Roxane Gay, the author of Bad Feminist and Hunger, she writes with extraordinary honesty about her own thinking about her body, her size, the way the world treats her, the way she has sometimes internalized the world's treatment of her. And that has evolved over years of living in it. And so, you know, in the book and in her work, she doesn't present herself as having arrived at a final truth. She presents herself as someone in an ongoing process, whose positionality has taught her things she couldn't have learned any other way, and who is still learning and still sometimes caught off guard by a new angle of her own experience. And I think that's the model that we should all be leaning into. Not that I have figured out my position and now I know things, but my position has taught me things and it will keep teaching me things. And the stance I want to maintain is ongoing curiosity rather than like a settled certainty. And this matters practically because it should produce humility, not just about what you don't know now, but about what you were sure of in the past. Like most of us, if we're honest, can look back and find beliefs we held with total confidence that we now understand to be products of a position we occupied at that time, a position that has since shifted. And I'll say this plainly, if you have never looked back at a view you once held and thought, I can't believe I thought that, you're probably not growing. And the retrospective humility is one of the signs that positionality work is actually happening. It is uncomfortable, you know, it requires like an ego dissolution, you know, the willingness to let your past self be wrong, whether it's publicly and privately. And you know what, going back to James Baldwin, I think he did this with a lot of grace throughout his career. You know, he was willing to revisit and complicate his earlier positions, you know, on nonviolence, on protest, on integration, not because he'd been confused before, but because his position had shifted, the movement around him had shifted, history had moved, and he moved with it. And, you know, he didn't pretend to have known all along what he came to know later. That I think that intellectual honesty, the willingness to be seen, learn,

0: learning in real time is one of the things that, I don't know, that in my opinion makes him so endearingly trusted. And it should make you humble about the future too. You know, what are you certain about right now that in 10 years you'll look back on with a wince? You know, is it, you don't know, and you don't know by definition. That's not a reason for paralysis, but it is a very good reason to hold your present certainties with slightly open hands, to be, you know, invested in your conclusions without being fused to them. And we're coming to the end of the episode, but I've got a lot more to say on positionality, so I hope you have really enjoyed this breakdown of positionality. Next episode, we'll talk about how can that help us in the practical world. 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So thank you for tuning into this episode of Headscarves and Good Yarns, and catch you for the next one.
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0: Kia ora. 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

0: left the house today until I had to come to here. So I'm like, it was a nice morning and I felt it's kind of not as nice as it was, but still all right.
1: Just like,
0: I feel
1: sunny like, a bit now.
0: I feel like we've had a kind of weirdly nice winter so far.
1: It's been warm. I've liked it. And I'm miserable when the weather's bad. But today's nice. I kind of wish I didn't just rot in bed all morning.
0: I think that's what I'm finding kind of difficult, especially with like the amount, like just with how busy my, like, I feel like this whole week I've been applying for jobs, mm-hmm. and like, just like, again, it's that sort of thing of like, probably needs, I feel like I need to kind of do something to take a break, but it's also that sort of thing I've been like, numb on my laptop, and then because I'm so focused on job hunting, and then I'm just like, well, then I want a game, or I want to do something, and then it's the sort of thing I've been like, I should probably leave the house today,
1: yeah.
0: and I think, which is always a fun one, I've been like, I should probably leave the house, but...
1: Yeah, but with what money?
0: Yeah, and I think that's just such an interesting one when it comes to what people call third spaces, right?
1: Yeah,
0: it's that sort of thing of like, and I have realized that as I've kind of more recently, especially I guess while I have been job hunting, like while I have been kind of out of, like while I've been finishing my study and then kind of job hunting, is that sort of thing of like, the new library has been like absolutely amazing, mm. in terms of having somewhere where I can go that isn't my apartment. Or isn't a cafe where I had to spend money. Like, it's that sort of, like, thing of, like, the difficulty of, like, I can't really go... There's no point... But what do I do on Cuba Street that isn't shopping?
1: Yeah.
0: Like, what do I do or isn't going to a cafe that doesn't have to be... And it's not saying those things aren't fine, but it's also the thing of, like, what is this really where I can just be in a space and I can read or draw or do a job application or... Like, I think that's what I kind of... It feels like a really interesting sort of one where I'm like... And I realised, like, especially, like, you know, my hobbies. Like, I collect comics and I play Magic the Gathering. And both of those are, like, hobbies that are kind of predicated around buying shit.
1: Yeah.
0: And it's kind of one of those ones where, it feels odd. And I feel like I'm trying to sit there and go, like... And especially because... realizing, hey, I'm not getting the same enjoyment out of these things that I used to, or like I'm kind of more interested in, like, I don't need to go to a store to play Magic the Gathering anymore. I've got enough friends who can play Magic the Gathering.
1: Yeah.
0: But it's that weird space of being like, well, that was, it used to be that those space, that the comic store or like Cerberus Games or one of the Magic stores around here was like, was a space that I could just go and chill out in. Mm. But now it's like, I'm like, I'm not really regularly collecting or buying new comics anymore. Like, I'm like...
1: It shouldn't matter too much, no?
0: I feel it's the sort of thing of like, I'm going to go into then just look at comics. And if I'm not going to buy anything, then it's like, what's the kind of point of that space a little bit?
1: Yeah. But do you use like sort of, what do you think about like the online third spaces, like online gaming, online D&D and...
0: I think I'm just kind of...
1: Twitch. Discord.
0: Yeah, I think I understand the value that they do have. And, like, I think I have, like... Again, like, I'm in a few, like, artist community Discord. There's a few, like, art YouTubers that have Discord servers that I'm in, like... And, like, so... But I'm kind of in the space where I don't think digital third spaces are a good substitute.
1: No.
0: And I think part of what I want from a third space is somewhere... Like, I think part of the thing for me especially is just, like, I don't really want to be, like, being in a digital third space if I'm gaming online. A, it's also subscription-based.
1: Yeah.
0: But B, it's... I'm trying to not be on a screen. Like, I'm trying to, like, cut back on my screen time.
1: Mm.
0: So therefore, it doesn't quite make sense to me to then be like, okay, I'm going to go... But also it is, like, and especially streaming. Like, streaming, I think...
1: It's so massive with young people now.
0: Because...
1: It stresses me out, but I think there's some positive, but it's like, it's nuts. Like, what is all the neon and 6ix9ine and like all of these just fluoro lights and just like 24-hour streams of these places and gambling ads and like, but that's mostly bots. It cannot be real people, right?
0: I think it is
1: clavicular. That's all bots, right?
0: Yeah, but I think what I found with streaming, like, was streaming a thing when we were in high school? Like, I feel like we were kind of like the early, like, it's interesting hearing about some of the big streamers and then realizing, oh, they were streamed, like, they were around when they were in high school, but is it that sort of thing of, like, is it kind of a pre... Is there something about it that kind of feels like it felt like

0: even though these were big streamers, it's like the big YouTubers, right? Mm. It's like they were much more localized. Like they were localized to the States. So they were, you know, I feel like people, I wasn't necessarily tuning into streamers, or because I wasn't a real, like, I like playing video games. I wasn't a gamer, and I wasn't watching gamer streams and stuff like that.
1: Mm.
0: But I feel like, what do you remember? When do you remember like streamers kind of first kind of becoming like something that you really noticed in that the media landscape?
1: I guess nowadays you can just be a streamer and that's it. I guess back in the day it was more like, I don't know, I guess I used to watch like Cardi B or other reality TV stars on Instagram going on live and just having beefs and having like beefs and stuff. Like that was kind of what the live format was used for. But then, yeah, it wasn't, like they weren't really profiting off it. It was more like just time to talk live and say, get shit for the chest usually.
0: Is it like almost the equivalent of like when the Kardashians first came out and it was just trashy? And but now it's like, it's
1: organized.
0: It's organized and it's all about how they can promote all the other Kardashian stuff that they're doing in that particular year, right?
1: And build a massive intertwined brand.
0: Because like, that's what I kind of noticed with, as Albina has been watching Secret Lives of Mormon Wives, like that, like it starts out and it's kind of,
1: they hook you in.
0: It's trashy, but now it's like, oh, we're talking about like, it's just a feedback loop show that feeds back into their existing platforms, right?
1: Yeah.
0: And I feel like that kind of feels like sort of that early sort of streaming sort of thing where it was like, it's a wild west, it's a new frontier, it's trashy and it's unfiltered.
1: Yeah.
0: But now what's happened is like, and especially when you look at the manosphere, or you look at the looks maxes and all those sorts of kind of like subcultures, you can see now there's a grift, there's a script, there's a structure, there's an industry that you can use to generate revenue and generate reviews and generate revenue.
1: It's like how I struggled at like with people who can just sit through so many ads, because anytime you sit down and like watch those like just grifters like.
0: Mm.
1: It's just the most soulless, like, ads that they're doing. Mm. And I don't know, it can't be good to be listening to that on repeat if you're an 8-year-old kid with unlimited internet access. Like,
0: yeah, well, it is such an interesting one. Like, because for me, like, growing up rural, like, I remember when my school got like 6 laptops. Like, we were a small country school. When our school got like a donation of 10 laptops or 6 laptops for the whole school use sort of thing. And I remember, and that was like towards, that was like, I would have been like year 5, year 6 when that happened.
1: Yeah.
0: And what's the other one? And then like, then I remember like, you know, and then like, you know, when I went, started high school, that was like the second year or either the first or the second year that the school had trialed students needing to bring their own devices.
1: Mm.
0: It was the second year. It was like, so it was that sort of thing of like, it was right at the cusp of that sort of thing. Whereas my younger siblings, they've had devices in their schooling, especially their secondary schooling, from the get-go.
1: Yeah.
0: Versus me, where it was like most of my education, you know, there was a gradual increase of technology, but it wasn't everywhere until I was kind of 13, 14.
1: Mm.
0: Which, and at that point, I do think there's a different, like, I think there are still, like, obviously I'm probably as addicted to my phone as everybody else, or addicted to the scroll as anybody else, but I do feel like there are ways in which, like, I can still catch myself.
1: Yeah.
0: And I still catch myself when I go, cool, I need to go do something different.
1: But I think that's because if you have a good foundation and balance and people around you, like, I think people who have that are fine, like, and because they work in schools, like, kids who have a good foundation and are addicted to gaming or their devices and stuff, like, they're usually okay. But I think it's the ones that are, I guess, like the COVID kids that have just become so completely dependent on their online communities. They've lost so many opportunities for socializing and normal social development and stuff, and now they are kind of just on their own with these online friends and servers. So like they're only like, so I got Twitch this year just to watch Ty Dolla $ign as well. And it is the most like, I struggle because it's just like the most parasocial, crazy people in there.
0: Mm.
1: And you can see that like the way that he talks to the ones that are just like obviously on there every single night and have nothing else going on, and it's like the

0: comments are just like, ha ha, we're getting high with Ty Dolla Sign. It's like, oh, this is upsetting and disturbing in a way.
1: Like, man, if you want to get high, like, go find people around you who want to get
0: or at least, like, do it alone. Like, don't share it. It's just depressing.
1: It's that sort of thing of, like, yeah, because I find, like, the kind of, the parasocial relationship sort of thing is it's fascinating.
0: Yeah.
1: And I think, to be fair, like, I think there's always been a degree of parasocial relationships that just in any media. Like, I remember, like, people talking when, like, this was probably, like, 15, 20 years ago. Mm-hmm. I remember, like, one of the actors on Coronation Street got into trouble for getting into a fight or drug use or something, or, you know, getting caught sniffing coke or whatever. And then there was, like, all the women on the, you know, there's, like, and I remember, like, hearing, like, well, like, the women's magazines being like, oh, well, his character was like this, he wouldn't be like that. There's always that kind of level of parasocial relationship. Yeah. But I think it's the kind of, when that's your foremost friend circle, like, there's a distinction there between someone who's like, cool, like, I've been watching Coronation Street for 30 years. And I kind of can't quite make, I have a kind of perception of who this actor is based on the character they've played for the past 20 of that 30 years. But then there is a little bit of difference between that. There's still like a disconnect, and that other person still has to, the viewer still has to exist in real life. They still have to kind of interact in real life. Versus, like, I think the problem with those online communities is that, like, it does just consume time.
0: Mm-hmm. And then it's like, I think the ones that I have a problem with is where they're just like, no one's getting anything out of it. Like, I think with Ty Dolla Sign's ones, like, it's half, like, I mean, a lot of them are like quite older women, like, not older, but like middle-aged women that are just so lonely and on there. But then the other side, like, he does put opportunities for young musicians, and he will like play, so you'll do like DJ nights and like play people's new stuff and freestyles and stuff. Yeah,
1: like T-Pain really used to do that as well, and I think...
0: So you can, there is benefits. It's just like, it's also a really good opportunity for really lonely people to latch onto and obsess and become
1: I also think it's interesting...
0: more isolated.
1: I also think there's obviously, there's the parasocial, but I also think there's also a difference where you have like someone like Ty Dolla Sign or T-Pain. Like, you have someone who, people who are, you have people who are probably a little bit older. Like, Ty Dolla Sign's what, pushing 50? Pushing 40?
0: Yeah.
1: T-Pain's probably mid-40s, I'd say.
0: Yeah.
1: And I think the distinction there between, like, versus, like I feel like I used to have real problems with Kai Cenat and Aisha Speed, especially as young black men on those platforms. I was like, I remember watching this stuff and just being like, this is minstrel. This is a minstrel show.
0: I don't like watching them dancing around and performing their pants and stuff. Like,
1: you're performing. You're performing the worst. You're kind of perpetuating the same stereotypes about black people to an audience of largely non-black people.
0: Well, largely little white boys that are being radicalized by different Manosphere stuff and really enjoying like, you know, racial jokes. And with streamers, like, the thing is like saying the most controversial, usually that Indian song.
1: It gets
0: song
1: you to the top of like,
0: the more controversial, and it's like, haha, you go, who can handle it, blah, blah, blah, like that type of thing.
1: What I have seen, I think I've kind of, Kai Cenat, like, there was a podcast I listened to, and it was called The Jam, and it's a couple of guys from guys probably a little bit younger than us from Chicago, and it was really cool because one of them was this guy, his Instagram handle I think was JWilliamJ8 or whatever, and he was like in high school, and he was doing takedown videos of like far right grift, like media platforms and stuff like that. He was just like constantly just like breaking down why people, like, a lot of these kind of like right-wing pundits, like, perspectives or views on race or views on like, you know, left or all that sort of stuff, or gender politics or identity politics. I mean, just one of the people who blew up because he just did takedown after takedown after takedown, and was like, I think he was like a debate, kind of a debate bro, but like, you know, got invited as like an 18-year-old onto some of these right-wing guys' platforms and kind of ethered them. But it's interesting because then as he's gotten a bit older, him and his mates have kind of, they just now have a podcast, and it's real cool. They've had some real cool guests. They had like Vic Mensa, they've had like Chance the Rapper on there, like, but also like Consciously, FD Signifier, like a lot of those kind of like broadly kind of like, it's a mix of like, yeah, like fashion commentary, like just general cultural commentary, but also a lot of political commentary as well. But one of the things they were saying is that Kai Cenat has like in his streams has shifted significantly.

0: it seems like Kai Cenat is, I think, probably in his like mid-20s, probably like 24, 25.
1: I thought he was like way younger.
0: Maybe. I think Aisha Speed's like 21.
1: Yeah, maybe.
0: But like Kai Cenat, it's like, but even then, like Kai Cenat, he started reading on stream.
1: Mm.
0: Like he's like does 20 minutes a day and he's like actively.
1: Oh yeah, I think I've seen some of
0: that. And there's something that where I'm just like, okay, that does feel like.
1: If kids see that, fine.
0: But also I think part of the thing with that is like, there is this sort of shift where like you're, the thing that kind of blew you up was like, yeah, you were a young kid who kind of got big right at the beginning of streaming.
1: Yeah, as it really took off. From a really young age.
0: And like created this community, created this kind of like identity for yourself. But then, and yes, you did some minstrel-y stuff or you did some like dumb shit.
1: Yeah.
0: But as you've gotten older, you've matured and been like, actually, I kind of don't know if I want to stand for that the whole time.
1: Yeah.
0: And like the other one is like Aisha Speed.
1: Or where going around Africa.
0: Like, yeah, going around Africa and going around the Caribbean. And it's like, or even go like when you went to China and it was that sort of thing of like someone's like, I think, still some comment is like, Aisha Speed is like weirdly almost single-handedly dismantled 50 years of US propaganda about China.
1: I'm so sick of it.
0: And the same thing, I think he did the same thing within Africa as well, where it's like dismantle. And I think part of the Africa tour was that, like there was, I remember seeing a thing where it was some like Nigerian streamers or some like Ghanaian streamers who got really annoyed that Speed wouldn't come and meet with him. And it was part of it, he was like, well, I'm not here to meet streamers.
1: Yeah.
0: I'm here to connect with the culture. I'm here to like engage with the culture. And I think, weirdly, I think like that as a Pan-Africanist, I think there's a weird sort of balance where I'm like, actually, I think Speed's done more really for Pan-Africanism in terms of dismantling stereotypes of Africa to the world.
1: 100%.
0: Than anybody else in the past 20 years. Like maybe aside from I feel like you got the two things, like Black Panther kind of like made Afrofuturism and kind of sparked this kind of Pan-Africanism, this reignition of Pan-Africanism. And then Speed's kind of like carried that and been like, but then instead of embedding it in a fictional African context, has then been like, cool, no, these are actual African countries and actual Caribbean countries. 100%. And I think that is actually, but again, I also think it shows a real maturity.
1: Mm. Also adapt as well, because I think like what percentage of his audience, there's not many black people watching him, is there? Like,
0: I think there will be a fair few.
1: Like out of kind of like more like protection rather than like.
0: But I think, yeah, like
1: your lights and shit.
0: A lot of those guys, I think it's the sort of thing about, they've just got, I think it's the thing, they've got global audiences. Mm-hmm. And I think like, I remember when Speed started doing his world tours, and I remember him going to Eastern Europe and him being called the N-word like pretty consistently.
1: Yeah, probably no different to his streams. Like,
0: but then I think then like, and I don't know if he kind of necessarily knew how to manage that, but it does seem like with these Africa and the Caribbean tours, like it does feel like, okay, you're approaching this much more intelligently.
1: Yeah.
0: And much more consciously.
1: He's got the power. I think he's definitely earned his money, stability, power to be able to make the decisions now. Whereas I guess if you're just starting out, because I mean, he must have been putting himself online as he must have grown up doing it. Like that would have been his development, being raised by people watching him online, probably adults, young people. Like, it cannot be good, like, for these kids' mentals, like, to have that. But
0: well, it's like Speed, but when you think about Nickelodeon and like just how many Nickelodeon and Disney, like how many Nickelodeon and Disney stars
1: exactly
0: have just like
1: how many are
0: have
1: okay,
0: come out
1: three
0: have
1: okay.
0: come out with like the most heinous reports of like whether it's like of the abuse, of like the sexual harassment, of like the kind of like that kind of environment just feels really toxic. And I kind of imagine it's like, it feels like a kind of the next progression of that. Like, how do we speed run these people?
1: Yeah.
0: Like, these people's mental breakdowns, essentially.
1: Yeah. Because there's going to be so many streamers waiting in the background to replace them each time as well. So it's like, it's so competitive. And yeah, to constantly be just trying to get new kids to watch. Like,
0: yeah.
1: But then, I don't know. I think overall, like, I'm hoping with Speed's, like, tour that, you know, kids are going to be able to see the individuals, not just Africa as a whole. Mm. You know, if they're seeing online, with my students, they just know.

0: Africa, black, poor, crime. Like, they know the stereotypes. Yeah. They repeat it because they're seeing it online. And that's the those are the limitations of the stereotypes. You know, the George Floyd jokes and shit. Mm. Like, that's the it's kind of the extent of the humor and intelligence around it. So I think, like, just even expanding it to at least be creative with the racism or be specific to the groups.
1: One of the things that I found interesting was when he went to the Caribbean, and, like, I think when it was either when he went to Grenada or when he went to Trinidad and Tobago, but he got involved in a jab-jab mass. What, like, jab-jab is, like, I think it comes out of Grenada, but it's, again, like, a lot of, like, Caribbean and, like, Latin American, like, carnival celebrations were essentially African, enslaved Africans taking, like, these European cultural celebrations. Like, so, like, carnivals are big, like, you think Venice, like, the Venetian carnival is, like, a kind of classical, mm-hmm. kind of, like, example of a carnival in Europe, right? Mm. But in the Caribbean and Latin America, and I think even the States as well, like, those types of events were, it's like, became enslaved Africans used those as to subvert the kind of implicit power or racial hierarchy sort of thing. And then, so for example, like, jab-jab mass is, like, people, I see a lot of comments about it online because people have that, they'll like, pour molasses all over themselves. And they're all African people, so, like, they'll pour molasses over themselves and they'll have horned helmets and, like, you know, like, obviously you'll get a lot of people being like, this is satanic. I was like, well, no, it's a subversion of colonial power. It's a subversion of, it's like, it's how do we take the symbols of colonial oppression and subvert them into and subvert them. And then and I thought that was really cool. He went to a jab-jab mass and someone was like, this is not satanic. Like, this like, this tradition, this is rooted in black resistance. It's rooted in this sort of thing. And I think that's the kind of stuff that I think, that's the sort of messaging I think is also really good to get.
0: Yeah. And it's like, it's never been that either. Mm. Like, I think just even, I don't know, I think also just highlighting different random acts of black resistance that aren't talked about. I think, like, Lee is good for that as well, just saying all the New Zealand history of black people, and it's like, I have no idea about that. Like, I think just if there's someone with a massive platform who's able to just, like, be like, oh, by the way, have you ever heard of this? It's cool. Like, that is education. That's going to stick in people's minds so much easier than, you know, like, the NCA or whatever.
1: Yeah, it reminds me, like, there's a, one of my mates was telling me, like, how, you know, when The Rock did Black Adam.
0: What is that movie? Like, but what weirdly, the fuck is
1: but
0: that?
1: But it did, from my understanding, it did quite well.
0: I don't even watch the trailer.
1: Compared to a lot of other, so Black Adam is, the idea is that he's like a kind of hero, kind of anti-hero sort of figure. Like,
0: because he's black.
1: No, because, well, because he's like, it's interesting because The Rock, because The Rock's black, he became black. He was an African because
0: of that. Is The Rock black?
1: Yeah. His,
0: I don't know that.
1: He's like, okay, I want to say, black and Samoan, I want to say.
0: Yeah, because he's Samoan. I know, he's definitely Samoan. Yeah. I don't know he's black.
1: Yeah, he's,
0: you sure?
1: He's like a quarter black or half black.
0: Okay. I mean, still weird casting. Is the black part in Black Adam because of his skin tone?
1: No, so, like, it's because,
0: because he's
1: an anti-hero,
0: because he's evil.
1: Do you want me to do, okay, this is comic book lore. So, like, Black Adam originates as a villain to the superhero Captain Marvel or Shazam. Shazam is this idea of, like, he's a teenage boy who encounters, like, a wizard, and because he's, like, you know, pure of heart and good, like, he gets transformed into essentially like a Superman type figure called Captain Marvel, or due to some rights issues, Shazam. Mm. But so the idea is that he transforms into this character by saying the word Shazam, and that gives him the strength of Hercules. I think it's the strength of Hercules. I can't remember what the H is. I can't remember exactly, but essentially it's an acronym, so it's like tied to different gods.
0: Right.
1: That give him his kind of powers. He gets the wisdom of Solomon. So then, like, the strength of Atlas, like the lightning powers of Zeus and that sort of thing, like the agility of Mercury or speed of Mercury. And then so Black Adam is like, he's an early, he's like, I think he's, depending on the version, he's either Egyptian, or he's kind of nebulously, like, from a nebulous kind of Middle Eastern, North African, Northeast African country.
0: Mm-hmm.
1: But he was a slave thousands of years ago and was the first, like, an old of the first Shazam, essentially,

0: then turned to evil, like used his powers for evil. So his powers derived from the strength from the Egyptian gods, as opposed to like the kind of Greek, kind of Greco-Roman sort of gods.
1: Right.
0: But as it's kind of, so that was like, and he's a character from like, I want to say like the 1930s.
1: Right.
0: Like Shazam is okay, like, yeah. Captain Marvel is one of like the oldest superheroes in existence. So then, and the idea was that, in the original thing, Black Adam was banished to the other side of the universe and essentially spends 3,000 or 5,000 years flying back to Earth through space.
1: Yeah.
0: But in more kind of modern renditions of him, what happens is that he's like a, some versions he's like the, him and his nephew or him and his son grow up in slavery. They beseech the kind of gods for help, and then either his son dies and then he gets the powers, and then he then kind of goes on like a, you know, rampage and, yeah, you know, tears down the oppressors. Mm. But then in other versions, his nephew is, or his son is the one who's selected to gain the powers, and he kills his son and takes the powers because his son's like too good. He's like, we're gonna, like, yes, obviously we're gonna we could build a better world, and he's like, I just want to tear down the oppressors' shit, our oppressors' stuff. And then so he kind of becomes like a bit of a Dr. Doom figure, because he kind of then like he rules this country called Kandak. So essentially, like, he returns to his homeland after like 5,000 years, this nebulous kind of Middle Eastern, North African kind of country, throws out the kind of either the colonial oppressors or like the existing kind of like dictators that rule it.
1: Yeah.
0: And then kind of becomes like a benevolent dictator.
1: I mean, I'm just...
0: And then to the Rock... So the Rock...
1: He's not suited... Like, this is way too much for his little brain. He's so brain damaged.
0: The thing is the Rock... I think the reason why they picked him, and it's this sort of thing... No, it was because, you know, The Mummy Returns... No. Where he's the Scorpion King. He's like the bad CGI half man, half scorpion. They did a prequel. So this is like The Mummy with Brendan Fraser and that sort of thing. So that film was what kickstarted The Rock's career.
1: Right.
0: Because he showed up as the Scorpion King in The Mummy Returns as like the kind of big bad antagonist. And then they did a spin-off film about the Scorpion King. And again, it was very much like, it was essentially about a Nubian warrior who overthrows like an oppressive kind of like, you know, warlord or whatever.
1: Yeah.
0: And he becomes the Scorpion King. Mm. And that's what kickstarted The Rock's acting career. Like, you know, weirdly, like, I think he was it was in the same vein of like, I watched Arnold Schwarzenegger do Conan the Barbarian. Like, it's a good, cheesy hack and slash action movie that doesn't need great acting.
1: See, he was good in, is it The Tooth Fairy? It was him, right? Like, he was great in that. I think he just stick to just being
0: comedic,
1: steroided up.
0: But yeah, like, or like, apparently The Smashing Machine is actually quite good. Like, that's his most recent one, and it's a serious film.
1: I mean,
0: film.
1: Just stick to WWE. I mean, I love WWE. Like, it's, just stick to that drama. Mm. Like, that's, I think that level of acting and the campness of,
0: and I think that's what Black Adam, like, Black Adam was kind of a cool film because it kind of has some of that camp.
1: Okay.
0: But then I think
1: it's for kids, right?
0: No, it was kind of for kids. It was just like, I guess, like most superhero movies where it's like PG, kind of maybe M-rated.
1: Yeah.
0: And it was pretty, he was relatively okay in that. I feel like there were definitely bits where you would tell, like, things that annoyed me in that. I'm just like, just give him an accent. Like, if he's supposed to be like a 5,000 year old, like,
1: I don't think he can do
0: a 5,000 year old, like warlord, or like from like Nubius, from like Nubia, or like kind of like northeastern Africa, he should have an accent.
1: Mm.
0: But it was weird because it was a film that was like, but again, the film was about him coming, him being like returned or being freed from a kind of prison that he'd been trapped in, and then throwing like, and then uprising and freeing this nation, Kandak, from a like Western corporation, like Western kind of Western backed kind of corporate takeover.
1: Mm.
0: And it was like a sort of thing, and like it was, I can't remember what else came out in that year, but there was a couple of other films that came out in the year with a similar kind of like slightly anti-colonial, but like, that were more explicitly anti-colonial or more explicitly about like African resistance or African resistance of white supremacy or African resistance against invasion.

0: Asian. I think Pink might have been the same year that Black Panther 2 came out. Mm. But people gravitated towards Black Adam because it was kind of still like a big kind of dumb, schlocky kind of action film.
1: Yeah.
0: And I think that's the sort of thing that I think IShowSpeed kind of has. It's like, obviously, yes, it's good to have academics and well thought out and like really quality media that explores these ideas, explores these themes. But sometimes you also just need like
1: culture.
0: The kind of like the thing that's just appealing to everybody. Yeah, which is like, is, it doesn't need to be particularly intellectual.
1: It's entry
0: but
1: level.
0: It gets the messages across, right?
1: Yeah. It's a starter introduction and like, you know, everyone's interested in different countries and cultures and stuff. Like that's the easiest thing to give fun facts about of where you're from. And like kids love to ask where people are from and love to learn the differences and stuff. But I think like with streamers, all they're showing is these like limited, you know, with Jewish people, it's just like rubbing hands memes and you know, like just the limited, really boring stereotypes. And it's like not even creative. It's just so lazy.
0: I also think it's interesting because it's that sort of weird space when you think about, like obviously the time that we kind of came up on the internet, like
1: it was the Wild West, but it was the best.
0: It was the Wild West, but also like it's interesting seeing, who was I talking to? I was talking about something the other day and it was talking about, but it was talking about obviously like the edgelord, like the rise of the edgelord obviously how that went
1: the
0: from being
1: dead now,
0: but then how specifically that went, that progressed as an ideology from being like kind of teenagers or young people being kind of saying the most extreme stuff online, but then how that then flowed very directly into what is now the contemporary far right. And that's like, that's not even conspiratorial.
1: Yeah,
0: like,
1: it's not funny anymore. They're not having fun anymore.
0: And it's not even conspiratorial because like that's literally what happened. Like Steve Bannon, who was one of Trump's advisors, kind of made his money, weaponized, like realized, was involved in like a scheme with World of Warcraft. Essentially that was like what a lot of online video games happen. If you could like buy accounts that had, you'd unlocked everything for you or all that sort of stuff. And then what happened was is then there was a mass gamer community backlash or mass gamer community protest of some of these things these companies were doing that like very that like the vitriol and like the kind of organization and the ferocity at which these gaming communities went after the game studio for implementing a change. And Steve Bannon was like, that's what the right needs, that's and then spent the better part of this is like the early 2000s, late 90s, early 2000s. Steve Bannon then spent the better part of 20 years essentially weaponizing the gamer community into a that kind of framework of vitriolic, like acidic, toxic kind of like like aggression and like protest and kind of boycott, what sort of thing, that kind of action, and then spent the better part of 20 years weaponizing that so that it could become the basis for the far right's kind of
1: 100%. But also like with the online communities and like the amount of isolation that comes if you're just in these online gaming communities, like it makes you so, if all of your circle from your online third space is saying and doing this shit and getting so angry and heated and heightened about it, like it's gonna rub off.
0: And also just how desensitizing it is. Like, and one of the big ones is like how like racial slurs and like sexual slurs and rape threats became just standard parlance of video game, like audio video game chat. I remember seeing, no, because I remember I remember seeing a Reddit post a few years ago, and it was a guy, it was like an Am I the Asshole? It was either an Am I the Asshole or an Ask, it might have been an Ask Men post.
1: Yeah.
0: But it was a guy being like, so my, it's like, it was like, I'm a white guy, I'm dating a black woman, and then like, where I like spend a lot of my time playing Call of Duty and that sort of stuff. And then like, you know, sometimes it's just literally just playing the speakers out loud. And then obviously then like some of the, you know, people in those spaces started dropping the N word. And his girlfriend or his wife was like, can you like actually tell them to shut it down? And obviously in those spaces, the thing is, it's because it's so normalized, it's happened so frequently. He was just like, I just ignore it. And his girlfriend was like, well, no, like you shouldn't ignore it. You should absolutely call it out. But then it's the sort of thing he's like, but, and then his rationale was like, well, they're just going to double down and do it more. But it's that sort of thing. And he was like, and then all the comments were like, a lot of it was like, again, people, I think it was because it was a male kind of Reddit forum. A lot of people was like, yeah, she just doesn't know what she's talking about. Like,

0: messages, you just ignore it. And I was just like, look, I'm coming from a point where, like, I understand, like, I know those kind of gamer spaces. Like, I've seen my mates and those people in those spaces. The difference is that your girlfriend, like, the important thing in this here is that your girlfriend heard that you were in a space with, like, racial slurs and racial abuse was thrown around regularly, and you did nothing.
1: Yeah, and you're more comfortable in that space than to challenge it.
0: And you're comfortable just letting that sit. And unfortunately, it's like, for her, like, as a black woman, she doesn't get the liberty of deciding, like, how, if she gets to ignore that sort of stuff.
1: Yeah.
0: And what you've just shown is that you won't stand up for her.
1: Exactly.
0: And there's that sort of thing where it's just like, and I understand this sort of thing, and I think it's really difficult, like, you know, when you have trolls, like, trolling is just such a nasty sort of thing because there is that degree
1: of... They always win.
0: They always want to get... like, well, I've been trying to apply to, like, all my online discourse recently. I've been trying to apply a specific frame of logic, which is if you wrestle with a pig, you both get covered in shit and the pig enjoys it.
1: Yeah.
0: And that's kind of like how I view kind of online trolls. But there's this sort of thing of like you kind of just have to avoid those spaces. But again, that's the kind of pervasion of those spaces, or those spaces where like really horrifically misogynistic or really horrifically racist or really horrifically like Islamophobic or anti-Semitic that ferments in those spaces is because you can't. Because if you engage and challenge it, then those spaces do just dogpile on you.
1: And you're no longer welcome in them. And if that is your only, like, social circle and that is your main... I mean, the Reddit guy, like, he's obviously prioritizing this online community over his girlfriend.
0: Yeah.
1: Like, if that's your, like, biggest source of, like, socialization and your community, like, to challenge that, like, it's impossible. And I think with young people just growing up in these spaces and that's all they have and, like... You can either have friendship and connection or be on your own and be the bitch who doesn't like the N-word. Like,
0: And then sometimes it's the kind of thing of, like, one of the things I'm noticing recently is, like, if you have community spaces, like, and it's not, and it's like, yeah, like, it's, like, Reddit, obviously 4chan is kind of, like, 4chan is obviously, like, Twitter, like, Facebook. They're, like, just WhatsApp, all stuff. They're just Telegram. They're just all these things are just... unraveling the fabric of social cohesion and democracy. But it's a sort of thing of sometimes like I've been trying not to get into online arguments, but it's also sometimes I'm just being like, I know I'm not trying to argue with the person who's saying stuff, but if they're just continually allowed to post and say whatever vile kind of like ill-informed wrong or intensely biased stuff that they whatever they put up there,
1: naming no names in the African political chat.
0: But no, for real though, like I look at it and go,
1: it
0: like
1: it shouldn't be allowed at all.
0: But I look at it and go, you can't just let that person or let those individuals or let those kind of communities. Like, it's best to ignore them. Like, even if you ignore them 80% of the time, you can't just let them have all the airtime always. Because otherwise, because you're never going to necessarily convince the person who you're actually debating with or arguing with. But I also think there's value in someone, in if someone is a constant, is a regular contributor in a forum, I think there is value in saying, cool, like, there are other opinions that could, like, this person isn't necessarily an authority on the things that they post or things that they're saying. And it's that sort of thing of being like, it's not... I think the thing I always hear is like, it's not about winning the argument with the person you're talking to. It's about reaching the people who see that. Yes, it's about making sure that the people around who see that...
1: That you're challenging it.
0: Know that this isn't...
1: Defending them.
0: Yeah, and it looks like they know that there is... that these are views that can be challenged or can, should be challenged.
1: And that there is consequences for being a dick and being like a dick that isn't listening over and over. Like, I think that that's one of the things that I think with like a lot of these spaces, the loudest voice, like it just becomes normalized for it not to be challenged. And I think like, you know, if one person's the only one who's challenging them, they're going to get dogpiled on or they're going to be like ignored or... they're going to get emotionally drained by being the only one who's engaging with these idiots. And, like, it's so... like, the best ally thing to do is just, like, step in and take over and take some of that burden because it's exhausting.
0: Have you seen the Louis Theroux Manosphere documentary?
1: Not yet.
0: I watched it recently.

watched, and it was, it's pretty grim. Mm. But it was interesting because it was like Louis Theroux, like obviously he's had his documentary. He's like a British documentarian. He's been doing this for 30 years almost, probably, I'd say. Yeah. And his kind of style is that he's like a kind of slightly kind of awkward, like,

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A little boy asked his mother, why are you crying? Ai whai mai ia le whaamatalanga le tina, because I am a woman, she told him. I don't understand, he said. His mum just hugged him and said, and you will never will. Later, the little boy asked his father, why does mother seems to cry for no reason? And the father answered, all women cry for no reason, was all his dad could say. The little boy grew up and became a man, still wondering why women cry. Finally, he put in a call to God, and when God got on the phone, he asked, God, why do women

and cry. God said, when I make the woman, she had to be special. I made her shoulders strong enough to carry the weight of the world, yet gentle enough to give comfort. I gave her an inner strength to endure childbirth and the rejection that sometimes come from them. I gave her a hardness that allowed her to keep going when everyone else give up and take care of her family through sickness and fatigue without complaining. I gave her the sensitivity to love her children under any and all circumstances, even when her child has hurt her so much. I gave her the strength to be with her man through his faults and fashion her from his ribs to protect his heart. I gave her wisdom to know that a good man never hurts his woman, but sometimes tests her strength and her steadfastness to allow stand beside him. And finally, I gave her a tear to shed. This is her exclusive to use whenever she hurt. But it is also for joy, for sadness, for disappointment, for pain, for loneliness and pride. You see, my son, God said, the beauty of a woman is not in the clothes she wore, her figure, or the way she combs her hair. The beauty of a woman must be seen in her eyes, because that is the doorway to her heart, the place where love resides. A mother is considered as mother to her husband, old-fashioned to a teenager, just mum to a third grader, and symbol mum or mummy to a little two-year-old. If a husband is the head of a family, the mother is the heart of the home. 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

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Heard on the Porirua, Lower Hutt, Kapiti and the Manawa too. Who remembers something happened on the way to heaven? It was Phil Collins, I think. Here is something happened on the way to heaven. 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

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Who remembers Billy Joel Whedon Start the Fire? I've been trying to learn to sing song lyrics, and I printed a whole lot of song lyrics, so I thought I'd try and sing you a bit of Billy Joel Whedon Start the Fire. Like, it's like two paragraphs, and see how I go. I've also obtained like a whole lot of free movie tickets, so in the coming fortnight or 3 weeks, I shall try and leave them at reception so I can give them to Tony and he can give them away. And you can guess how many people have been on Shorten Street in the past year. And I've printed a whole list of all the people that have been on Shortland Street, and there's a long list, and I was thinking about it last night. So in the coming weeks, I can possibly give away

a few movie tickets on the show. Here is Billy Joel. We didn't start the fire on Wellington Access Radio 106.1 FM.

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Aidan Flex on Media Heard on Wellington Access Radio 106.1, heard on Porirua, Lower Hutt, Kapiti and the Manawa too. I was thinking back to all the, I used to work on commercial radio like 30 years ago, and I was remembering all the songs and all the movie tickets I was going away, and I was watching Short on the Street last night, and I was thinking, how many characters do you remember that used to be on Shortland Street? And I can name a few. I'm going to go through the list. I'm going to go to the library tomorrow because there was a whole list of people that used to work on Shortland Street, and I'm wondering who they are. Who remembers Indian Lake? Here is Indian Lake, the Castles on Wellington Access Radio 106.

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Who remembers Indian Lake and the Castles? Who also remembers Tony Christo and Amarillo? I've been going to the lobby and I've been printing off song lyrics, so I thought I'd sing you a bit. I'm pretty terrible, but I thought I'd sing you a few lines of Something Happened on the Way to Heaven. I thought I'd read a few paragraphs. Also, the Bee Gees' Tokyo Nights is... That's one of my favourites. Also, Roxette. And I also noticed that Featherston Book Town, that is coming to Featherston in the month. And also, Aotea Biggest Annual Record Convention, that is on Sunday, the 1st of June. That is Aotea Biggest Annual Record Collection coming up on Sunday on the 1st of June. Here is Tony Christo and Amarillo on Wellington Access Radio 106.5, 106.1 FM.

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Who remembers all the actors that used to be on Shortland Street? I was watching Shortland Street last night and I was thinking about all the actors and actresses that have been on Shortland Street and the like in the last 10 years. Can you remember Maya? Robbie Magnusava, Dr. Ropata, Tim Morrison, the Jeffries Girls, Martin Henderson, Greer Robson, Libby Jeffries, Craig Parker and Lionel Skeggins and Laura Hall. All these people used to be on Shortland Street. And I think over the fortnight and the month, over the next 3 weeks, how many people used to be on Shortland Street? Who remembers Renato B? He used to be on Shortland Street many years ago, and also Angela Bloomfield. And I also remember doing Mid-Dawns many years ago, and I used to have a lady called Bonnie, and she used to come up on Mid-Dawns, and she had fair hair, and she used to come up and ask for a request, and she used to just sit in the studio for a whole 6 hours. Here is the Bee Gees, Tokyo Nights, on Wellington Access Radio 106.1 FM.

This is Wellington, Wellington Access Radio, heard on 106.1, heard over the Kapiti Coast, Pōhirua, Lower Hutt and the Kapiti and the Manawatu Standard. Who remembers Billy Joel and We Didn't Start the Fire? I've been trying to sing and learn song lyrics. Who remembers Billy Joel, We Didn't Start the Fire? Buddy Holly, Ben Hur, Space Monkey Mafia, Hula Hoops, Castro, Elsa was a no-go. You two, Singman, Patricia and Kennedy, Chubby Checker, Psycho.

didn't like it, so we tried to fight it. Hemingway, Ickman, Stranger in a Strange Land, Dylan, Burden, Bay of Pigs Invasion, Lawrence of Arabia, British Beatlemania, Old Miss John Glenn, Fusion Beats, Featherston, Weird.

On and on. Yeah, I can't sing very well, but that was Billy Joel, me trying to sing Billy Joel, and we didn't start the fire. Something different on Wellington Access Radio 106.1 FM. 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Who remembers Queen of Country Music? Susan's date with Destiny, and she's been in hospital, and we can go up with a, well, I can just mention Susan Prentice, and she's been in hospital, was some time ago. 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Hello.

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6: Cade Mina Fáilte, ladies and gentlemen, boys and girls, fuair a maná. August maná, should we say. Kia ora, haida mai te whanganui a tara. Welcome to another edition of Capital Irish at Wellington Access Radio on 106.1 FM. Anthony Gaffney here, lovely to be back, hosting the show today. And we also have the amazing Raymond Ferguson of the Nerve Centre producing the show. So have a bit of a rest, listen to what we have to offer, have some mixture of a bit of banter, a bit of tunes. Let's see where we go. Did you go to the cultural festival? They did? Yeah, I was there myself for a bit of it. It was good, wasn't it? I think we were there probably about 12 till 2, I think. But you know what? I thought it was a fantastic event. It was well represented. The kids got to have a bit of crack at hurling and a bit of ga. And you know, I was surprised the old flick on the hurley stick with the slither was still there and I was able to control it. That's after probably about 20 years of not kind of giving it a knock around. Definitely enjoyed it. The wife got up for the Cayley with the daughter and gave us good representation. The bit that I kind of laughed at over the course of the day was earlier on in Greytown, it was the annual end of year kind of football awards. So all the parents get together at our fantastic new pavilion that's been built at Soldier Memorial Park. The kids all have their photo taken. They kind of give their shirts back for the year because it's the end of the season. They give out the awards. But, you know, you're milling around with the parents and chatting and whatnot as you do. And everyone's kind of going on about what you're doing for the day. And I'm just like, oh, I'm heading over the hill today. You know, I'm going to the Irish Cultural Festival. And pretty much everyone was like, oh, is Kelly driving you back home? As if

as if, you know, massive stereotype, as if all they were going to do is rock up and have a mad session and then I'll be so paralytic that I couldn't drive myself home, although I wouldn't after drinking. But that was generally the stereotype. I was like, no, we won't be drinking. We'll be drinking. It's, you know, going there to kind of hang out with our people and, you know, soak in the atmosphere and take it all in. And lo and behold, kind of half an hour in, I think I'd had my first can of Dublin or whatever it was. There was some kind of funny kind of black stout there on offering there, which actually was really, really tasty. But yeah, no, that was very, very enjoyable day. And hopefully they kind of carry it forward and do it again. So I got to see all the Pauls as well. I think all the Paul clan were there. I think pretty much all of them. Yeah, so well done. Great representation from everyone. And then, yeah, so over the past kind of week or two, obviously kind of the daylight stretching out. So we've been kind of getting into gardening mode. And I say gardening, we have a paddock. So we've been kind of planting trees. I've been out on the ride-on lawnmower, which is great crack, but after the second or third hour, it's a little bit tiring. But yeah, hopefully you're making avail of the change in the weather with the spring coming in yourself, and then or everyone's getting out and doing what they need to do to get ready for the summer. And then last weekend, actually, we were in Palmerston North. So funny place, Palmerston North. You know, you kind of you get yourself lost through most of it unless you're near the square where you can see the cenotaph or whatever it is. But stopped into Rosie O'Grady's there for quite a wee pint, and that was very enjoyable. So anyway, on with the rest of the show. And I think kind of we'll play some music. So first one coming up is from someone called Padraic Ryan. They were described as one of the freshest sounds in Irish music. Padraic Ryan is a virtuoso musician, prolific composer, regarded as one of the finest concertina players in Irish music today. The man has an MA in music technology, but a passion for experimenting with diverse genres. Padraic is recognised for his, you know, refreshing explorations into Irish tradition and beyond. So he's worked with a few different groups, a few different kind of parties. He currently fronts his own band, Padraic Ryan's Notify, and tours with a trio with Tara Breen and Jim Murray. This guy's featured in over 30 albums, lots of different TV appearances, soundtracks to a recent BBC movie, The Last Dance, commissioned to write some music for the opening of TG4 when they're celebrating their 20th anniversary of the TV channel. And he's also a member of an award-winning electronic band, Aeons, and he co-writes with various different artists from a whole load of different genres and backgrounds. So this is Padraic Ryan with Sunfish Ripple.

Now, when I was on my way to work this morning, radio playing, beautiful sunny morning, kind of coming around the coast into Wellington, listened to this song that I hadn't heard in ages. And it actually reminded me of the first time that I'd heard this band, living in London at the time. And I didn't instantly recognise where they were from. They had this kind of mellifluous, kind of West Coast surfer, kind of rock, easy listening vibe. And you will know them when you hear them. But this band, they're a Dublin based quintet. I don't think they're still together at the moment. If they are still traveling around, I haven't heard anything from them lately. But they kind of broke onto the scene around 2003, and some of their sounds were described as sun drenched or sun soaked or just downright sunny. It's kind of really easy listening stuff, and it was inspired by some of that classic American pop of the late 60s and early 70s. Now, the group's debut record was largely crafted amid a kind of a jaunt over a summer to San Diego and San Francisco. And then they probably kind of perfected it during the Irish winters when they came back, which would have been a little bit glum, all right. But, you know, they were name-checked by people like, you know, Phil Spector and the Beach Boys and Neil Young, big fans from like Morrissey and Oasis and U2. And they were a little bit of an anomaly at the time because around that time, early 2000s, there was a kind of a garage rock revival kind of coming across the Atlantic, going in both directions. Yet these guys, kind of their pop sensibilities were enough to earn the group two top 10 albums in as many years. And it is, of course, The Thrills. The Thrills story begins in Dublin, in the suburb of Black Rock in the mid-90s. When the neighbours Connor Deasy and Daniel Ryan, who were the singer and bass guitarist respectively, formed a little group called the Cheating Housewives. And that was with their classmates, Ben Carrigan, who's on the drums, Kevin Horan, who's on the keyboards, and Padraig McMahon, who's on the guitar. So in 2001, they kind of had a little bit of a repivot, changed tack and became The Thrills. So the band then began writing and demoing their own material with a view of, like most bands, trying to secure a record deal. So, which they did soon with the local label Supremo Records. They decided to give the local bustling local live music scene a bit of a go, like again, like most bands. But they had their own unique kind of sound, and there was a few kind of on the scene at the time who kind of had that

West Coast pop kind of flavour that these guys had. So you'd probably say through the first half of 2002, the few gigs that the group had almost became battlefields for these major record labels who were trying to get their signature on a record deal and

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0: Rachel McAlpine, and I was born in 1940. You do the math. And on every second Tuesday night at 6:30, I'm hosting a podcast here on your least favourite topic. The one you don't want to think about, learning how to be old. But it's friendly and it's fun, and I'm not going to boss you around. And my terrific guests and I, we can keep you company as you do that perfectly normal thing. Get a little bit older every day. See you later.
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5: 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Get your voice heard.

Ladies and gentlemen, pretend that Fidelio by Fake Mink never played. Song of the episode is Blow the Speaker, also by Fake Mink, from his mixtape before his album that's coming out called I'm Terrified, I believe. This is a very sad episode as it marks the beginning of something new, but also the end of something very great that we all know and love. Unfortunately, Sammy has other commitments and has a life outside of talking shit on the radio with me, and they have had to cut their time on QZO short so that they can blossom into a beautiful butterfly and fly off to Crocodilio Oblivion, I believe it's called, which is the play that they're now working on, and they're composing the entire soundtrack by scratch. So now it's just me. I'm honestly gutted. I don't know what to say about this arrangement. We will build anew, of course, like a phoenix we shall rise from the ashes.

but let's just take a moment of silence to think about all the great times there have been. Okay, that's enough of that. First artist showcase, I want to talk about a guy called Lilo. Lilo, aka The Corpse, born Khalil Jewel, is a rapper from Oak Park, MI, USA. Born in 2004, he would start music in early 2019 at around the age of 15 with friends and frequent collaborators such as Apollos Case and Payday J. Lilo has attributed most of the inspirations in his music to artists such as Lucky and L Switcher, shout out the GOATs, which can be heard in his reminiscent yet unique style. He would release his first full body of work in For Me on SoundCloud in January 24, 2020. Starting at the end of 2021, Lilo began posting snippets of his old and upcoming songs on TikTok. His videos would find consistent three-digit viewership until a video of him rapping the lyrics to his song DTW saw nearly a 4,000% increase in views. The video with his white tail backdrop became a staple in his TikTok posts, seeing exponential growth in this period. It gained him the attention of a handful of publications such as Lyrical Lemonade. You do not, just on a side note, you don't hear about Lyrical Lemonade that much these days. Like, they did do the collab album with, like, everybody on it, but they kind of fell a bit off the map. Maybe Lilo can bring them back. On August 22nd, 22, Lilo would release his song Stuck Up to SoundCloud during the lead up to his sixth project, later being his first track to surpass 100k streams on a single platform. It would have a later resurgence, being his first track to break 1 million plays on a lone platform. And recently, November 2025, I believe it was, he surpassed 1 million views. And if you wouldn't mind, I'm just going to play a couple of the songs that got him there. We're going to start off with Oppenheimer, which I'm bringing up now because I didn't have the foresight to do it in the break because I was busy taking a selfie. That is spelt Oppenheimer as in Oppenheimer with a Y on the front of it. This song also actually just had a Joey Badass remix. Everybody knows Joey Badass. Shout out Capital Steez. Shout out Badmon. Shout out New York. Shout out everybody over there. But we're just going to listen to the original version, as I believe it is better, unfortunately. But that's coming up right now.

This is not the right version of the song. This is a slowed down version. When the song first started, I was like, that kind of sounds different. I don't recognize that. And then I get going to the verse and he sounds like this. And like, that's not what it's supposed to sound like this. Yeah, that's the one. Ladies and gentlemen, Joppenheimer by Lilo.

0: This is New Detroit by Lilo.
1: You can't feel how I feel, look how y'all be making that. 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

0: O mafai nei ona fa tauto apa apa Digi Sound ilunga le website le Click X Pacific. 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
2: 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E le Samoa Capital Radio. 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

0: 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I miss a year or ye tell a consult, ye telling up my company tellers over Ila topo, Lea, ya Nalato Emma for Otola, perfect tula phone for Otola, Le, Famaru, my vanga yen a yet. 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
1: Hey, for it's aiming to find water, if I sala my ear, Miss Happy, for love for the anger, ah.
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0: O Pisinicilla, O Pisinicilla, and any New Zealand lawyer, only too long earlier. 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
1: Such a two yay tie, oh, beside fine only, merely a little. Ya will lay full enough. 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

0: 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pull them ever pay, you see, Lord, I would be seen, you never lay a lay. Tell Sanga and easy, Town of Vive for Napau La Lupin. I don't know too long an hour yet.
1: Yep, man, yep, my lo, yep. 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
0: Tell one, my lo tato. To feel feel vice, Ole.
1: Leave me, Sota. You have to tell a lamb, Sangamor, calaminator, yeah. 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

0: foi no tutuang ia pi ona ia ia fafta ilu mau le mano ni ia sumatan noi. Talofa, good morning, welcome to our studio this morning. Pista.
1: Talofa, it's nice to be back. It's, yeah, it has been a little while. Been very, very busy, as people would have seen.
0: Oh, I thought at times when I keep seeing you on other media, I thought, oh, I better not pressure her to come because she's busy with other things.
1: Oh, no, Samoa Capital Radio always first, if you ask. But it's usually on most Fridays I'm travelling the country, so it's nice to be home.
0: It's nice to bring your parents, nice to meet them.
1: Yeah, they wanted to be whaikakala and come today. But they, you know, they're down today because my campaign launch for my new seat for Kenepuru is tonight at the Cook Island Hall in Cannons Creek. So if you'd like to come to the launch, it is our fundraiser, so it's $50 entrance, but very good entertainment. My Lau Mea Mea family is doing the mea'ai as their mea lofa to me in the campaign. And so it's going to be a very busy night tonight, so that's why my parents have come down, and it'll be a very good party in Cannons Creek tonight.
0: Very good. Oh, well, let's come and talk some things about the politics, the things that you're involved with. All weekend during the last few months, we've been following you, all the big stories from government and what's happening in politics. And this week has been quite a bit of the scrutiny, you know, with some of the things happening. And given you were the chair of the Parliamentary Select Committee, you know very well how that operates inside government. Perhaps you can talk about some of the highlights that you witnessed during the week.
1: Yeah, so it's a new thing for this term of government, so Parliament. So this first time ever, these 3 years, there's 2 weeks set aside in the year for what they call Parliamentary Scrutiny Week. This time it's always sort of about a month after the budget, and it's the opposition's opportunity to scrutinise the minister and the budget papers. So you're right throughout all the different select committees, justice, government administration, the transport select committee, the finance one, which I sit on, opposition MPs from Labour, Te Pāti Māori, the Greens, have been questioning government ministers around their spending. Some of the interesting elements that have come out from that, for example, in my area of finance, is that we also get to speak to Treasury. Treasury confirmed in our meeting on Wednesday that, if some people remember, the pay equity claims.
0: Correct.
1: So that's for those workers in aged care sector, who Plunkett nurses, teachers, teachers aides, librarians. What Treasury admitted was that they have no money put aside for what they call funded sector, so the money that government gives to the funded sector, such as aged care workers. So, you know, a lot of our Samoan women work in aged care sector and a lot of retirement homes. So their pay equity was cut last year by the government, but this year the government confirmed there's no money in the account sitting there in the books. So that's, for me, is irresponsible as a government. They should have money set aside for it. So it proves that they don't, pay equity is not a priority. They don't care about working women lifting up their pay. So for our Samoan community who are teacher aides, who are Plunkett nurses or in the aged care sector, they won't be getting their pay equity under this government. That's clear. You would have also seen Karen Chaw. She is the Minister for Children. She runs these things called boot camps, where they take a handful of young people who have been doing crime and offending. She was questioned on how the latest boot camp is working, and she wouldn't admit how many children are still in the boot camp, and yet the government is still rolling out the legislation for it. So it's been quite a failed experience.

0: experiment by the government, you still see the children that they put through this program are still reoffending, or if they're not reoffending, they're leaving the program. But when the government puts their legislation through, there'll be no choice. So it's ineffective. It's, you know, a waste of millions of dollars. So that's what Scrutiny Week's about, is being able to pick through, understand different issues and different portfolios, and being able to ask Minister a question.
1: Yeah, and I think also the BMU, BCM, what do you call that, biometric thing that's been...
0: Yeah, with immigration. Immigration. So there was a failed project for that, so that's about $33 million. Yeah.
1: Correct.
0: So lots of different, you can ask lots of different questions, but it's really around the budget and how the government treats the your taxpayer dollar.
1: Well, for fa ngal tato no knowledge uchi fol tato te mil tayo ni fa malulu wa to le la fa wa pel mata no ngal ngan fa per tania you know it is te mi e fa di wa to le tato tan no ngal ni a pe mta mo 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There was that fair pay agreement that you people pulled in, and then the new government, they came in and repealed that.
0: Yeah, last year.
1: Yes.
0: They cancelled it overnight. They brought in legislation. And as a result of that, the government apparently saved $11 billion. So that, so just to be clear, that $11 billion would have gone to these workers to lift their pay. But the government took that money and spent it somewhere else.
1: Right.
0: So they we know where they've spent it. They've given it to landlords, they've given it to tobacco companies, they've got a gas underwrite, they're looking at a LNG gas storage system that they're looking at. So that's where, if you're wondering why your pay has not been able to increase for those women in those sectors, it's because the government hasn't done, there's been no more pay equity claims since they put that legislation through.
1: Yeah. I've always wondered how much it costs the public sector services to all the planning and all the research done to get to the act being passed in Parliament. And then you have another government come and repeal it.
0: Yeah, it's a lot of what economists or, you know, the people that sort of do theory on this call sunk costs. It's a waste.
1: Yes.
0: It's gone. It's just like the ferries. You know, there's a va'a that goes between the North and the South Island. Nicola Willis came in and she cancelled that ferry. That was $525 million. The ferries would have been here next year.
1: Correct.
0: Instead, they had to buy new ferries at $600 million, so more.
1: Yes.
0: And they're smaller and they won't come for another 3 years. So it's all this stupid decisions which lead to waste of money, which is why the government, you know, with this year's budget, there was nothing there for people who are struggling with the cost of living. And it just shows where their priorities are, which is not for everyday New Zealanders. It's at the moment, it's for their own projects.
1: Right. We'll talk more when we do the translation. But what are some of the starting of the election campaigns at this point in time?
0: Yeah, so I think the first key message is that the government again changed the law, and everybody has to be, anybody that wants to vote, you have to be enrolled by October 25. If you are not on the roll and registered to vote, you cannot vote. The last time anybody can turn up on the day and enroll and vote, not anymore. The government changed that. The Electoral Commission estimates about 100,000 people won't be able to vote as a result of that change. So anyway, so that's my number one message to your listeners, is enroll to vote. You can come down to my office in Porirua next to KFC. We've got forms there if you don't know, or go to vote.nz, V-O-T-E dot NZ.

0: and you can update your details online.
1: Yeah.
0: The second key message is that if you're here in Porirua, in Tawa, in Johnsonville, or, and when I say Porirua, Porirua East and Porirua West, so Titahi Bay, Takapuwahia, Alsden, you are now under the new area of Kenepuru. There is no more mana. So mana is gone. Okay. They've changed the boundaries. So you're now in Kenepuru. So I am a Labour candidate now for Kenepuru. So that area now covers East and West Porirua, Linden, Tawa, Glenside, Churton Park, Johnsonville, and a little bit of Newlands as well. So that's all Kenepuru. So it's a big shift for me to move south, because before I used to go to Kapiti.
1: Right.
0: Yeah. So a big shift south. So, you know, you can check that all online as well, vote.nz. Mm. And then the third thing, the major thing for us is the Labour Party. We understand for a lot of our people, the major issue for them is the cost of living.
1: Mm.
0: It's hard to pay for petrol, it's hard to pay for food, all the bills, the electricity prices have gone up by 20% in the last 2 years. So what our focus is for policy, when we talk about policy, it's about your job, your home, your health, and helping you with the cost of living. So we have released a number of policies. The first, just after budget, the first one after budget was a fare cap. So $20 is all you'll pay a week if you use public transport. So a bus, a train, or a ferry within the Wellington Inner Harbour. So the most you'll pay a week now is $20. And so it doesn't matter whether you live in Porirua East or you live in Johnsonville or you live in Kapiti, it's $20 the most. The other, obviously, we've got three free doctor's visits, which we, if we win, that's what we roll out. We've also announced that your prescriptions will now be free. So we used to have that policy.
1: That's right.
0: The government came in and they got rid of that. We're bringing that back. And the other major, especially for our Pacific women, is free maternity scans. So, you know, when they go to the scan to check their baby, that's now free. Because there's actually some there's charges on top of it. So, yeah, we're looking at practical cost of living to help people with their everyday costs. You know, and we believe that, if, especially in health, if you can keep your people healthy, it means it helps everyone in the long run.
1: And are you looking at, because you used to have the free year for education? I mean, you used to pay the
0: fees free. Fees free. So that's one thing that the government used to pay for their budget. We're still working through our tertiary education and student support policy, so we'll make it clear a little bit later this year.
1: Sure.
0: So between now and the election on November the 7th, you'll start to see Labor talking more about what we're going to do and announcing our policies. Yeah.
1: One of the issues that people keep talking about is the capital gains tax. Where are you with that? Are you?
0: Yeah, so we announced that last year in October.
1: Right.
0: So we are bringing in a capital gains tax.
1: Right.
0: It'll only apply to your second or other homes.
1: Right.
0: So your main home won't be subject to it. So 9 out of 10 New Zealanders won't be subject to a capital gains tax.
1: Right.
0: It comes in from 1 July 2027, and it's only for the profit you make from that date.
1: Okay.
0: So if you bought your house 10 years ago, all the profit between then and July, we ignore it.
1: Yes.
0: But from 1 July, any profit you make after that, you will be taxed 28% on that profit. But again, 9 out of 10 New Zealanders, your main home, won't be covered under capital gains.
1: So if I buy a property now, say $500,000, and then I sell it on the 2nd of July next year, that's when...
0: So we'll only calculate the profit you make from 1 July to the 2nd of July.
1: Ah, okay.
0: That's it. Not from this year to the 2nd of July. It's only from 1 July. That's when the timer starts from there. Yeah.
1: Okay. And what will be the percentage for that?
0: So that's at 28% and just the profit, and only from profit made from gains made from 1 July. Yeah. And so that's why, through that additional money coming in through the capital gains tax, that's how we can afford to pay for three free doctor's visits, free prescriptions, and free maternity scans.
1: Right. So health obviously is important, then education, and then the cost of living.

know, for people. People on pension now are complaining because the whatever they get an increase does is not keeping pace with the cost of, like, if you're paying rent or your rates, and that those can keep going up far more than inflation rates. Mm. 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